0: 45 days in prison, what it's like to share cells as a Christian believer with ISIS extremists.
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3: To the weather now, a northwest cloud band and a trough is bringing showers and the odd storm stretching from western WA through the interior to New South Wales and southern Queensland. A westerly airflow is driving showers to southern Victoria, southeast South Australia and Tasmania. Dry elsewhere under high pressure. In the capital cities, a sunny day in Sydney, a top of 22 degrees, Melbourne 16 with a late shower, Brisbane 22, mostly cloudy, in Perth with a late shower, 22 degrees, Adelaide 17 with a clearing shower, sunny skies in Canberra, 18 degrees, Hobart 12 with a clearing shower, and in Darwin, 33 degrees, mostly sunny. 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
4: And it's good to have you along wherever you are around Australia, including in Cloncurry in Queensland, listening in on 87.6 FM. Lots to do in Cloncurry, and a lot of it is aviation related. It's the birthplace of the RFDS and also Qantas. Qantas's first hangar is there, and it's still operational, so worth a visit. There's also the John Flynn Place Museum as well, so worth checking out if you're in the neighbourhood there in Cloncurry in Queensland. It does have a nickname of the curry because it gets warm in Cloncurry, as evidenced by today. I mean, it's still winter and it's going to be 32 degrees. Sunny, 32 degrees, down to 14 degrees overnight for Cloncurry in Queensland. In the Bible, in Psalm 121, it says, "I look up to the mountains. Does my help come from there? My help comes from the Lord, who made the heavens and the earth. He won't let you stumble and fall. The one who watches over you won't sleep." That's from Psalm 121, verses 1 to 3 on Vision. Focus on the Family Australia coming up soon. But first, this is Sanctus Real with You Are I Am.

0: Ain't No Way from Jamie McDonald on Vision Christian Radio. We're about to jump into Focus on the Family Australia, and today they're talking about neurodiversity within marriage and particularly the impact of autism spectrum disorder on communication and emotional connection. Looking at those times that the traditional marriage advice just doesn't suit your unique needs. Some really good practical advice coming up next on Vision.
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5: That person, being very rigid, said, well, everybody does that. Water running through the pipes bothers everybody. No, it doesn't. It doesn't bother everybody to that same degree that you would create such a system that no one turns on the water after 8 p.m.
6: When we stand before the altar, we pledge to love and cherish our spouse in a sacred covenant designed to reflect Christ's love for the church. Yet so many devoted Christian couples find themselves in a painful, exhausting cycle of emotional disconnection, where traditional marriage advice and Christian books just don't seem to work. Often this isn't a reflection of a spiritual defect or a lack of love, but a fundamental difference in how their brains are wired. Autism spectrum disorder, or ASD, can drastically alter how a spouse communicates and processes the world around them. When these neurological differences are misunderstood, it can lead to challenges within the marriage relationship. Today's guest is Dr. Stephanie Holmes, a former counselor, author, podcaster, master life coach, ordained minister, and specialist in neurodiversity. We're going to discuss some of the keys to address neurodiversity within a marriage and provide some insights on how the church should be able to approach this better. That's Dr. Stephanie Holmes, our guest today, along with my wife, Kate, and I'm Brett Ryan for Focus on the Family Australia. Well, welcome to the program via Zoom in America.
5: I love being here. Thank you so much for inviting me.
7: I've got to say, I was absolutely exhausted just listening to Brett read out that list of all your qualifications and what you've been doing. I want to know how you've got time.
5: That is an excellent question. I really don't No, I think I get so in pursuit when I'm passionate about something. And usually you can't get a seat at the table if you don't have a degree or a certification to get there. So I just kind of go after it and just kind of make it happen so I can try to have a seat at the table. And then there you go, another certification or another degree kind of happened.
7: Amazing.
6: Well, on that note, tell us a little bit the Dr. Stephanie story, your faith journey, your family dynamics, and then how you're going professionally.
5: Sure. So I'll kind of give you the elevator speech version. My husband and I are childhood sweethearts. We go all the way back to elementary school, actually. We grew up in the same church, went to youth group together, all of that good stuff. And we did obviously eventually marry. I went to school initially, I wanted to be a lawyer. Justice and defending the weak and the vulnerable. That's what I wanted to do. In my undergraduate, the Lord totally changed my direction. He's like, nope, you're going into counseling. And I'm like, well, that's a problem because the church that I go to says psychology is the devil's science. And that's going to be a little problematic for me to be a psychology major. So there's backstory to that, but the Lord was pretty persistent that I needed to become a licensed professional counselor. And so we got married. We started pursuing that lovely Christian dream of a Christian marriage. And then our daughter was born, who is bright and precocious, but also was a little bit different. started having trouble in school, and then the story takes a little bit of a diversion.
6: Mm-hmm. And that diversion is a diagnosis?
5: Autism. Yeah, autism. So back then, it was called Asperger syndrome from 1994 to 2013. She was a girl. That made it a little problematic because it was thought to be, you know, mostly profound in boys. Rain Man, while that was a great movie, kind of pigeonholed a little bit into what autism looked like. We weren't talking that much about exceptionality and people with genius IQs who could also be on the spectrum. So it took about 2 years to get the right diagnosis for her. But once that happened, that just really changed everything for us, because there weren't the right supports at our church or in our community or in her school. And so that happened. That just really changed everything for us, because there weren't the right supports at our church or

0: spectrum. I didn't want autism to be her identity. I didn't want autism mom to be my identity.
1: Yeah.
0: So for many years, I just kept doing my standard, you know, family marriage practice stuff. But then as Sydney was getting older, it was like, wait a minute, we have a whole generation of people diagnosed in the 90s, early 2000s that are going to be dating and marrying. And I don't think we've done anything to change how we do marriage and family dynamics. And I started like beating the drum and trying to get big organizations to listen to me. And then it's kind of like, oh, that's not a thing. Autistic people aren't going to get, they're not going to go to therapy. That's crazy talk. And I was like, okay. And now that's all I do every day for my life for a living. So.
2: And we at Focus on the Family Australia, you just think, and we'll talk about it at the end, the websites you have and the resources, they are fantastic. And we have, can testify of so many marriages that have been blessed because of your work and along with your husband and doing the podcast to bring this to the light and to help not only families and couples, but also the church to do this much more effectively and to be able to support them rather than put them outside to welcome them and embrace them. And as I said in my opening remarks, you know, some of the Christian therapy or counseling therapy that you have, or the, even the books that are available, don't often fit into the model for a neurodiverse person or a couple. Can you speak a little bit more into that? Because the idea of being neurodiverse means they might have rigid thinking, they don't really read between the lines, they may have that lack of empathy. There's a variety, it's a spectrum, as we said. But, you know, why is it so difficult for couples to get the right help?
0: Well, it's so interesting because I think, you know, I went to, I was getting my master's in counseling and then was a marriage and family therapist for many years. There wasn't even the thought, the assumption to think that two people on your couch even have different neurotypes. There's the assumption that we're neurotypical. We all developed in a certain way. And even back in the 90s, therapists thought that people with ADHD grew out of it. It's like somehow magically around 18, 19, 20, the person just doesn't have ADHD anymore, you know? So we weren't even thinking about ADHD or autism in dating and in marital relationships. And 1994 is the very first time we talk about Asperger's and high functioning autism. And when I was in school, my professor said, these individuals will not marry. They will live alone. We don't really know too much about it yet, but just know it for differential diagnosis. You're not going to see this ever show up in your counseling room. And so something in my head was like, huh, that's a very big statement to make. And it just kind of stuck in the back of my head. So when my daughter's going through all of her stuff, I was like, is this the thing I was never supposed to see that was never going to show up in my world right here in my living room? And I read a book called Asperger's Syndrome by Dr. Tony Atwood, did the checklist and was like, oh my goodness, this is that thing I was never supposed to see. Mm-hmm. But sometimes even secular therapy isn't caught up with the current research. You tend to go to school and you do the modality that you know, and then a book updates and not everybody does the update, you know, kind of like computers and phones. Not everybody does the update. And so there's that research happening. Therapists aren't updated. And then sometimes the church can be a little bit behind that. What's happening in neuroscience doesn't always come into the church circles. And so that was kind of a perfect storm because we have in the 90s, this new understanding of Asperger's, high functioning autism. And the 90s is when all the Christian books start to, they're everywhere. There's like the boom of Christian marriage books. And it just wasn't meshing. Especially for those who were undiagnosed, they were feeling a lot of shame. Like, why doesn't this work for me? We're doing the books. We're doing the intensives. We're going to Focus on the Family intensive weekends. Why are we still struggling so much to connect? Why is this not like we were promised it would be? And then that causes a lot of shame, either internally or from your faith system. And now you've got that on top of already something that can be pretty complex.
2: I'm sure our audience would like to know, not only is your daughter now a young adult, she is married, so she beat that system, according to your professor. And you also, initially it was self-diagnosed, but then formally diagnosed. Your husband also has been on the autism spectrum. So there's a whole different level of understanding that you have learned and experienced yourself.
0: Yes, it went from like

0: professional research to lived experience as a mom and then lived experience as a spouse. Because people on the spectrum, especially when they're diagnosed in adulthood, one of the reasons they're missed is because they have learned compensatory strategies along the way. Mm-hmm. If you get in trouble enough in a parochial school at church for not giving eye contact, you will figure out a way to fake it or look like you're giving it. Or you've got to do, you know, church music or join a small group or do things at work. You'll learn some compensatory strategies. They might not be healthy for you. They might not be the best, but when you don't know and you know your survival skills kick in, you'll do that. And so you might meet someone on the spectrum at work and then you're hearing things about things being this way at home. And it's like, no, that's not Joe or Bob. They're perfect in interviews. They're fine in small groups, but you don't know what that person is doing to really make it through those social situations that they're just trying to get through. And then at home might be crashing because they put all the energy into the workday or the school day if they're a child. And then the home family dynamics are way different than what that person is doing outside of the home.
1: Mm. Was there a big relief for he and you once he was diagnosed? Because you go, oh, that makes sense now. Or there's a relief that he didn't have to then do those behaviors to try and look neurotypical because he could say, oh, that explains why.
0: Okay, so my husband, he's a little bit of an outlier. He really likes being unique and really never camouflaged.
1: Yep.
0: Really never did the masking thing. Was kind of like Dan was Dan wherever Dan was. And so... And which was kind of one of the things that I liked about him growing up. I was a cheerleader. I dated a lot of people who were athletes. And, you know, there was always that acting and this different persona. And one thing that drew me to Dan was always Dan in every situation. Then I didn't know that that would be problematic later. I was like, okay, can you like be a little bit more like mature in this situation, please? There's different expectations here. But for us, I always say it was fortunate for us. We loved autism and our child first. Right. Because as a parent, you do what you've got to do for your child. And then when he started thinking he was on the spectrum, he said it's like a non-event. It was like, well, that explains a lot of things. Like when we were having the conversation over lunch, he just continues to eat. I was like, I think you might be on the spectrum. He's like, I've been telling you that for years, you know, and that was it. I was like having this deep revelatory thing, like, oh my goodness. And he was like, yeah, probably so. For me, it really helped with things that I thought were intentional and hurtful that he just wouldn't do is like, oh, okay, he's not picking up on that. Okay, I am going to have to be a little bit more direct, yeah. Which in the southern part of the United States, women are not supposed to be direct. And that's very difficult. In southern culture, sometimes Christianity, you're not supposed to be direct. And like, okay, this is going to have to look a lot different. I can't wait, leave notes, leave hints. It's going to have to be very direct, concrete conversation. And so then that looks a certain way to other people when they see you interacting. And I'm like, I can't beat around the bush and hope he gets it. We've got to be very upfront.
2: I'd like to talk more about this. I can just imagine many listeners are saying, hang on, that's my spouse. And so we need to talk a little bit more about that. Our guest today is Dr. Stephanie Holmes, a specialist in autism spectrum disorder. And you're listening to Focus on the Family, Australia.
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0: that I say amen.
1: Natalie Lane with Amen on Vision Christian Radio. We are in the middle of Focus on the Family Australia, and today they're talking about neurodiversity within marriage, looking at communication, emotional connection, and those times that normal traditional marriage advice just doesn't seem to suit your unique needs. Let's jump back into the conversation.
2: Welcome back to Focus on the Family Australia. Our guest today is Dr. Stephanie Holmes, a specialist in autism spectrum disorder. And we're talking about neurodiversity within a marriage.
3: And before that break, we were actually just looking at you having to be more direct, not subtle. And to be honest, I think in most relationships, we would benefit from that. I think sometimes the guessing game, if you really loved me, you'd know.
4: Right. Forget about that neurodiverse relationships. Toss that aside.
3: Well, to be honest, I think so many people struggle with that because there is that if you actually knew me, you would know what I need or you'd know what I want for a gift or whatever it is. And then so many people fail because they just don't know whether they're neurodiverse or not.
4: Yes. But two things like with gift giving, since we're talking about gift giving, Dan is a little bit more stoic. And also with autism, there's something called self-referencing. So I only have my opinion and my perspective. I'm the autistic person. And so if I could do without it, you could do without it. Mm. So I came from a family of big holidays and gifts were a big thing and just all kinds of things were a big thing. And I was very upfront. Like, I have some expectations, like in our premarital counseling, like I have expectations about travel, our honeymoon, anniversaries, like I laid it all out. Like, let's get it all out on the table in premarital. Like every odd year I want to travel. I expect, you know, and he's like, yes, he's nodding his head over there. And then like nothing's happening. And I'm like, I was very clear in our pre-engagement kind of counseling. But in his way, he took the verse about being content in every situation very black and white.
3: Mm, yeah.
4: So when I would want something or express distress, like you didn't get me a birthday card or whatever, he was like, well, Paula said we're supposed to be in content in all situations. And I'd be like, you quote Paul to me one more time. But he was content. He didn't like parties. He didn't like people looking at him. He didn't like the attention. And so I was a reciprocal person. So I'm trying to like, you know, show our kids and this is what we do. And he's like, no, I don't want parties. And if I don't want parties, you don't want them either. And I don't want gifts. You don't want them either. And so that was a huge thing for almost two decades that caused a lot of pain because he really was like, well, I don't need holiday. I don't need travel. I don't need to go out to eat. I'm fine being at home all the time. And I was like, I'm not fine. I'm not
3: fine. How did you reconcile that?
2: Yeah, that's the thing.
3: I think that's a really good example because I feel like a lot of people are in this position that struggle with this. So how did you reconcile that?
4: Okay, so my Southern and evangelical upbringing would have said, well, if he doesn't want it, you can't do it. And you're just going to have to learn to live without it.
3: Right.
4: Part of me said, okay, that's not working. I'm getting a little resentful and that there's got to be more solutions to this problem than if he doesn't want it, I don't do it.
2: Yeah.
4: And having an autistic child and an ADHD child, the therapist, the occupational therapist, speech therapist, they're like, you must broaden their horizons. You must teach them to do things in social settings. You must travel. You have to teach.
3: Yeah.
4: And so it came to the point when I started making a little bit of money myself, I was like, okay, babe, you are invited. And I really want you to go to the mountains or the beach or the whatever. You don't have to. You don't have to. But the girls and I are going. And so here's what we're going to do. And here's the plan. And he would like, cool, staying home. And for several years, he stayed at home. He just opted out and stayed at home. And finally, I can't remember if one of the girls or we were looking through photo albums. He was like, I'm not in very many of the photo albums. I'm like, because you're not there. You're not there. You're not in the photo albums because you're not at the beach. You're not in the mountains. I'm taking your mom. I'm taking my mom. I'm taking nieces and nephews. And so finally, there was finally a like, I'm missing out on something. Mm. And then when we got the understanding of the label, we actually started figuring it out in like 2014. I was like, I am flexible. I can travel anytime. I can go off season. You tell me what you need to feel comfortable traveling, and we can figure it out. I don't have to go in the most populated time. We can go in the least populated time. If it's weather is a problem, we can go. Tell me what you need and we'll figure it out. And so him being a systems programmer with IT, and I'm a systems person with marriage and family, it's like, okay, let's just take a systems approach. Let's look at the variables and let's figure out solutions that work for both of us. And then we just started kind of working it from there, trial and error. Okay, that didn't work last time. It wasn't a failure. What did we learn and what can we apply to next time?
2: And that's kind of how we did it. And trial and error. In your clinical setting and speaking to people, I mean, it sounds very simple. What you did and how you approached it sounds very organized and structured, but that frustration and the resentment,
3: pain,
2: the discovering that this is what it's always going to be like, feeling. Talk to me about in the clinical setting when a couple come and see you and someone says, well, yes, I am on the ASD and my spouse is finding it really difficult.
4: So I would say one of the first barriers is if the couple, specifically the man, is over the age of 40, it's a lot harder to take on the identification of autism or ADHD or neurodiverse. It's like really hard. And I don't know if it's cultural. I don't know if it's faith, community, but it's a lot harder for people over the age of 40 because there's so much stigma involved. And so sometimes that's the first barrier because then the wife is like, well, then please just do marriage work with us and let's just don't use the word autism and don't use the word ADHD. And let's just like, we know it, but he doesn't know it. And I was like, that's not going to work because if we're not all on the same page that your brain works this way and your brain works this way, and we're trying to come to create, you know, solutions that work for both of you, the rigid thinker who doesn't think they're rigid is going to keep pushing in their system because they're not thinking, oh, I'm being rigid here, or I am not listening to your perspective, or I'm self-referencing and I'm not taking the whole family into consideration, or I really do have a sensory issue. I was testing this one person and the person hired me and hired another person. The other person said, no, the person's not on the spectrum. And I'm like, definitely the person's on the spectrum. And the other evaluator said, oh, they don't have any sensory issues. And I was like, oh, really? Are you aware that no one's allowed to run water in the house after 8 p.m.? The nannies, the kids, you must brush your teeth, flush the toilets, be done with running water by 8 p.m. Does that seem typical? Well, that didn't come up. You didn't ask about it. He said, do you have any sensory issues? And the person said, no, I do not. And so they skipped on. I'm like, I want to know how your house runs. What's going on? What happens at bedtime? And so that's not typical for one person. So that person being very rigid said, well, everybody does that. Water running through the pipes bothers everybody. No, it doesn't. It doesn't bother everybody to that same degree that you would create such a system that no one turns on the water after 8 p.m. That is either the suddenness or the sound is affecting you and your nervous system. Okay. That's valid, but we all can't live under 20 rules based on your sensory. But if I don't believe I have any sensory issues, I'm not open to hearing how we can change that. And so that's why I really believe before you can really do the work, both people have to be on board with understanding this is neurodiversity. And we are thinking outside the box within the covenant of always within the covenant biblical marriage, but we got to do some outside the box thinking on coming up with solutions. Yeah. Because just pretending this is just hard is not going to be a viable solution.
2: There are so many different variants. My mind is going into all those things you just said. And I think we're only just scratching the surface and we need to continue this conversation.
4: Right.
2: If you'd be more than willing to come back for another part two of talking about marriage. But what would you like to say to someone right now who's listening, who's thinking, I think my partner, my spouse is neurodiverse? What would you like to say to them and what encouragement would you like to give to them?
4: So usually it is the non-autistic spouse that finds it first. You kind of alluded to it at the beginning. Somebody in the family gets a diagnosis, a child or a grandchild. And now we have so much, many more resources. We all start thinking like, oh, so-and-so might be, so-and-so might be, oh, the engineers, oh, grandpa. And so it kind of starts, everybody kind of starts thinking, you know, the unique person, the person that was really smart, the engineer, all are starting to look like, oh, we're seeing this pattern. And so usually the person in the most pain is the one doing the most research. So usually it's the non-autistic spouse. And usually what they're Googling, sadly, is my husband a narcissist? Because the behavior looks very, very, very similar. And if you are living in an autistic relationship and you aren't aware, it feels like narcissistic abuse. The intention is far different. The autistic person is ignorant of what they're doing. The narcissist is very intentional and manipulative. But if you're living in it and you don't know, it feels the same. So the non-autistic spouse is usually just Googling, researching. Is it a narcissist? Is it autism? They find relief when they find like, this could be neurodivergency and not narcissism. Thank goodness, because there's hope if it's autism and neurodivergence. And they feel this relief and grief and hope. And then they go to try to present it to their partner. And if they're not open, and then there's this battle and division, it's like hope is lost. So for that person, I say, we're only responsible for ourselves. I say to every woman I work with, you are smart enough that if you could change this relationship alone, you would have already done it. You would have already figured it out, but you can't. This is a Jesus, you and he thing to change the relationship. However, you can work on you, bitterness, resentment, unforgiveness, boundaries.
2: That's so good.
4: Stop being codependent. Stop over functioning. Set some boundaries on what you're going to do or not do. Not ultimatums. You can work on that. Hopefully they'll come around, pray about it, but that person's going to have to be on board to really do the work to change the relationship.
2: That is so good. Well, Stephanie, thank you so much for being our guest today.
4: Love being here. Great conversation. Thank you.
2: And we look forward to part two of this conversation. If you'd like to find out more about Dr. Stephanie Holmes, there are two websites you can visit. You can go to holmesasr.com or christianneurodiversemarriage.com. And if you'd like to talk to someone about how to navigate your neurodiverse marriage, we offer a free counseling service only made available through our financial partners. 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On behalf of Kate and the entire team, I'm Brett Ryan, inviting you to part two of this conversation, and you've been listening to Focus on the Family, Australia.
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2: We

0: Vision Christian Radio, that's Carly Ann Taylor with Heavenly Father. And a reminder that Father's Day is just around the corner. It's coming up soon. And I actually came up with a genius idea the other day on Water for Life Day. You know how dads are just notoriously hard to buy for? Because if they ever need stuff, they just go and buy it for themselves. Apart from the socks and jocks, which they never ever buy for themselves. So you've got to do it for them on Father's Day. But apart from that, you could just slip a little note into their card to say, hey, instead of giving you something that I had no idea if you'd even want, I gave someone safe, accessible drinking water for life for $25. Like, how cool is that? It was an idea I came up with on Water for Life Day on Thursday. That was just such a great initiative to be able to help these people in Tanzania to not have to share the yucky, gross water that's been used by animals and filled with harmful bacteria and parasites and having to walk for hours and hours and hours to carry the heavy water bottles home. It's incredible that $25 can give someone safe, accessible drinking water for life. And I'm thinking that there's a bit of an opportunity in there for us that we can really, really help these people. And also, you know, two birds with one stone here. You can also get the, you know, do it as a present for your dad for Father's Day. If you think that's a genius idea, well, you can still get involved. Water for Life Day is finished, but you can still, we're living in the afterglow. You can still give vision.org.au/waterforlife and click on that Water for Life Day banner there to make your donation. 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And a big thanks to everyone who's already gotten involved. Over 7,500 people we've managed to sponsor. Like, how cool is that to know the difference that we're making in the lives of 7,500 people? I'm out of here for another day. Phil and Andy are in next with the weekend edition of Rise and Shine. I'll catch you later.
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3: Much has been written about the fact that effective leaders are nearly always people who, at some point in their lives, have had to overcome adversity. This is certainly true of many leaders mentioned in the Bible. Everyone from Abraham to Moses, Nehemiah, David, Esther, Peter, Paul. Each one of them faced moments of difficulty which could have stopped them dead in their tracks. But in every case, they pressed on and became the people whom God intended them to be. In some cases, influencing the destinies of many generations. What made the difference? Each one had an unshakable belief God had a particular purpose in mind for their lives, and that sense of purpose fired the vision which ultimately enabled them to press on despite overwhelming odds. And while they had times of doubt and despair, overall, they weren't praying for an easy life. They were praying to be strong, victorious people. Yes, adversity can be our friend if we're prepared to grow through it. So, you've had your tough times. The question is, are you growing forwards or slipping backwards? I'm Graham Agnew.
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1: Vision National News. 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Christian worldview.
2: In this bulletin, the Albanese government seeking support for its regulations on AI and a win to the Dolphins. With more, I'm Jaden James. Labor and the Coalition are pushing for a bipartisan agreement on AI regulations to help secure international technology investments. The Coalition Home Affairs spokesman is warning that opposing data centres would risk a digital advantage and data control to China. The Prime Minister will seek support for new AI standards at next week's National Cabinet meeting in Sydney. Opposition leader Angus Taylor has again distanced himself from Liberal Senator Andrew Bragg's calls to scrap compulsory superannuation. Mr. Bragg earlier this month claimed compulsory super is one of the biggest public policy failures since Federation because it hasn't helped the budget or helped many people get off the pension. However, Mr. Taylor has told Nine those are Mr. Bragg's personal views and not the Liberal Party's.
3: We want super to be Australians' money, to be treated as Australians' money. It's their money, but it's their money to invest. They should have flexibility about how they invest it. Labor is the one that wants to change super. They wanted to whack, and they have whacked, extra taxes on super. They're making it less flexible as to how you invest in it.
2: Compulsory superannuation was introduced in 1992 by then Labor Prime Minister Paul Keating. Motoring advocates are calling for clearer rights for vehicle owners to have access and control over their data. A new report has identified data and privacy risks with connected vehicles, with most expected to be capable of the technology by 2030. NRMA policy advisor Peter Leonard says they collect highly sensitive information.
4: So there may be vulnerability in relation to the data that is collected that are not being adequately managed at the moment.
2: Connected vehicles can capture information such as location history and in-cabin activity. Victorians would get free dental care under a re-elected Labor government as part of a $230 million pledge. Premier Ben Carroll is promising free checkups, fillings, root canals and extractions 365 days a year. 10 new dental clinics will be set up to cope with the demand. The Australian Christian Lobby is hosting Upper House candidate forums across Victoria next month, ahead of the November state election. It says decisions made in the Upper House over the next 4 years will have a profound impact on the state's Christian community. Overseas, a seriously ill Chinese pastor who has permanent American residency is being refused permission to leave China, where he served 7 years jail for running a ministry. Pastor John Chow wants to be reunited with his US family before he dies from rapidly spreading prostate cancer. He first moved there 40 years ago, but felt called back to China to open schools for children along the Myanmar border, funded by US and Chinese churches. Supporters hope to get 100,000 signatures on a petition to President Trump ahead of next month's summit with President Xi Jinping. That's the latest news. Sport is next.
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2: In the NRL, the Dolphins are closing in on a top four finish after a fierce comeback to sink the Eels 34-16. Parramatta crossed for the first two tries, but the Finns dominated from there, bolstered by a Jermaine Isacco double that extended his lead as the NRL's top point scorer. Coach Christian Wolfe says playing on home turf will be important to their finals campaign.
5: We made that point at the start of the year that we wanted to be in the finals. We're sitting in the top four. It's all in our hands if we can go and make it happen. And obviously we'd love to play as many finals as we can here. So our record here is great. We love playing here. So if we can get games here, it's good for us.
2: In last night's other clash, the Broncos beat the Raiders 34-30. In soccer, several Argentina players have been hit with major fines and game bans for assaulting Spanish players after their FIFA World Cup final. That's the latest Vision National News. I'm Jaden James.
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2: To the weather now, a northwest cloud band and a trough is bringing showers and the odd storm stretching from western WA through the interior to New South Wales and southern Queensland. A westerly airflow is driving showers to southern Victoria, southeast South Australia and Tasmania, dry elsewhere under high pressure. In the capital cities, a sunny day in Sydney, a top of 22 degrees, Melbourne 16 with a late shower, Brisbane 22, mostly cloudy, in Perth with a late shower, 22 degrees, Adelaide 17 with a clearing shower, sunny skies in Canberra, 18 degrees, Hobart 12 with a clearing shower, and in Darwin, 33 degrees, mostly sunny. 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
2: Coming at you from the Vision HQ Hub, it's Saturday. 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
3: And look, a highlight had to be Water for Life Day with Convoy of Hope. We were raising funds on Thursday this week, but it's continuing on. You can still get involved. So as you listen today and you're like, oh, I want to give so people in Africa and Tanzania have water for life, it's just $25 and you can still get involved at vision.org.au/water for life. But a highlight was the theme song that we wrote for that, and that you'll listen to it this hour.
2: You will hear it. We also talk about one of the most influential young Christian singers who's definitely emerging on the Christian world scene. His name is Forrest Frank, and surely you've heard his name by now. But if not, check him out. He's amazing, and we like to give him as many plugs as we possibly can here at Vision.
3: Also, we got talking about missions trips and, well, things going wrong, but God showing up in the middle of it. So you'll hear from Ben. And what happened to him in the Philippines? It's funny, actually.
2: It's hilarious, and it inspired us to contact someone we know who has literally been to 60 different nations on so many mission trips, because we just knew he'd have a funny story or two, and he didn't disappoint, did he? His name is Pastor Steve
3: that's
2: May.
3: Right, that's right. We love him, and he is funny. But we're going to kick it all off with some great music for King and Country are to come. But kicking it off this hour is Nonna, Find My Way Home. Remember, if you want to get involved to give, it's vision.org.au/waterforlife.
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1: Joel, this coming Thursday, it is a special day, and there are radio stations all around Australia who are going to be participating in one common cause, and that is to get water for life for communities in a particular region of Tanzania. Describe what that's going to look like.
2: Yeah, so there's a couple of communities, one that we have been in for a little while, and you can actually see the result of what water does, and it's staggering, it's beautiful. And then there's another community in Simanjaro that has had no water for a long time. And Africa's been experiencing a drought for several years now. But this community is dry, it is arid, it's dusty, and it's hot. And when I turned up there, the kids, their lips were cracked, their eyes were a little bit yellow or red. And some of the kids were telling me they haven't had a drink. They don't drink every day. Sometimes they go a couple of days without drinking anything at all.
1: It's hard to believe that there are children who are going without water for a whole day.
2: Yeah.
1: And as you say, some of them 3 days out of seven, no water. Yeah. No wonder they are no doubt dehydrated. What sort of effects does that have on a child as they're growing up, as they're trying to go to school, as they're trying to concentrate on things? How does that affect a child?
2: Well, I think one of the big things it does is, you know, concentration, obviously, some of the things you've already mentioned, but one of the things we don't realise is often they don't go to school because they have to go and find water. So we met some of the kids on the first day, and then the next day we went back to see them again, and some of them were missing because they were out looking for water. The women are missing because they're out looking for water. You just imagine, you can't, whatever you wanted to do tomorrow, scratch it. You're looking for water.
1: A Convoy of Hope is not a little organization. You're in countries in many places around the world.
2: Yeah.
1: And you're commonly the ones who are first off the mark responding to disasters. So the idea of working with people who have no water, or at least no clean water to drink, this is something you're sort of doing in between the big disasters.
2: Yeah, and don't forget, when you're in a disaster, one of the things that people always need is water as well. So the greatest needs during every disaster we've found is food, water, hygiene packs and kits, and then either, depending on the weather, blankets, mattresses, you know, tarpaulin, somewhere to sleep under for a bit of safety. And so we already see they are the essential needs in a disaster. They actually become essential needs in every community around the world. And so to think that you're in a community that hasn't had a disaster and they don't have water, which means they don't have food, like that is a disaster every day.
1: That is a disaster, isn't it? And look, one of the biggest things is not only that there are children who go without water, because if there are children without water, there are adults without water.
2: Yep.
1: But it's women and girls who are under the obligation, and perhaps because of tribal culture and those things that have shaped people in Tanzania, that the women and the girls are the ones who do the heavy lifting, long walks to get the water for a family.
2: Yeah, they do. That is very common, women and girls, women and children. It's both boys and girls. And in this particular community, the men aren't standing around doing nothing, Neil. They're out with the animals. Any few animals that they have, they're trying to find anything for grazing. And so the whole family is out on a water hunt. The men are often out with the animals. The women are out with young kids. They take them out of school. I met a couple of kids who they might start early at school and then they're taken out for the rest of the day because they have to go find water. Or some kids, they start really early looking for water and they might turn up to school in the last hour of the day. So it's just inconsistent education. It's not fair. They don't get a great start in life.
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6: Growing up, my mother gave me lots of advice. Brush your teeth twice a day. A problem shared is a problem halved. Use your manners. Do it now before you forget. As a child who just wanted to have fun and play, these words of advice were often met with a disgruntled groan. However, now as an adult and a mother myself, I can see how brilliant these words of wisdom were. God is the infinite source of wisdom. However, there are times when we hear his advice and we reply with the disgruntled groan. Love your enemies. Pray continually. It's more blessed to give than to receive. As we grow in our faith and stick to God's wisdom, we'll soon discover that he is even more wise and faithful than our mothers. He doesn't give us this wisdom to make our lives harder, but just as my mother did, to God's wisdom, we'll soon discover that he is even more wise and faithful than our mothers. He doesn't give us this wisdom to make

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1: It's wonderful to see artists like Forrest Frank bringing up the next generation. He's young himself, but he's actually bringing up the next gen with him. And this is a story. At one of his concerts, he got up a little girl, and he's been doing this at many of his arenas. So imagine a packed out arena. Mm. He brings up a little one to help rap with him. This little girl, it was a bit extra special, though. Have a listen.
2: What's that say? My dream is to rap with you. You know the God is good verse? Come on up here. What's your name?
3: Hallie.
2: How do you feel right now?
3: Nervous.
2: Because you can't mess up worshiping God.
1: Little Kelly rapping.
4: So cute.
1: So good.
2: Lift up this mom in Jesus' name. By the stripes of Jesus, we are healed. So I just pray that breast cancer would leave her body. And I just thank you for the boldness of her daughter. Interrupt the show for all of these people to request that from you, Jesus. And so would you reward the faith of this child, this sweet family. In Jesus' name, amen.
5: What if it died?
4: So good, Phil.
1: So that is little Kelly. She gets up. Her mum's going through breast cancer treatment, and she has the boldness to say, hey, could you pray? There's up to like 15,000 people here. Let's pray for mum. And it's interesting when you hear, and Forrest Frank did talk about this afterwards, what he was thinking, because the show is planned, right? Mm. These tracks are planned. The timing is to the minute.
4: Yeah.
1: And he interrupts the show because God says to have a listen to what he says about his reflection of this really precious time for this family.
6: And I don't know if y'all saw this clip, but then she's like tries to say something. She gets nervous. She stops. She takes a deep breath. And she says, I would like for everybody to pray for my mom because she has breast cancer. And the next song had started. Like, our program is going. And the next song, I do this thing where I like have everybody do this kind of like call and response thing with their lights. So my brain, I'm like, whoa, whoa, whoa, hang on, what's going on? So I said, like, you know, we pray for you in Jesus' name. And I'm like kind of like helping her down. And then I was like, what are we doing here? Like, I have an opportunity. So I just said, stop the show, went down. And then we all just, as you know, 18,000 people, we all just prayed over her. And so there's things like that you just don't forget.
4: So good, isn't it, Phil? And just repeat again, how many concerts has this guy done in 2 months?
1: Yeah, massive. So he's at 29 cities.
4: 29 cities?
1: Multiple concerts at those cities. So there's 29 cities over 2 months is the figures that I've got here. But I just see the heart for the one.
4: Mm.
1: Because there's a program happening, and the heart of Jesus is the heart that's there. The heart for the one little girl and the one mum, and that we have something that we can give.
4: Mm.
1: And what have we got? We've got prayer. And for you, as you're out and about today, to have that same heart for the one,
4: yeah,
1: and heart for that next generation,
4: yeah,
1: they're worth stopping for.
4: Absolutely. But it's just so encouraging to see, like you said, thousands of young people going to worship, yep, God. Forrest Frank's a young man himself, and yet they're putting God first. And this is what God is doing in America right now. So we got to be careful we don't get sort of overwhelmed by all the negativity in the media, especially the mainstream media, because God is always working, and he's working in the States right now, just like he's working in Australia. So I thought it'd be nice to talk about that today, Phil, because, yeah, I like good news stories. And I think as Christians, we need to have that perspective, don't we, that God's working.
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1: Ben, can you tell us, you were overseas, I think.
2: All right, so I was on a missions trip over in the Philippines with the Bible translators.
1: Awesome.
2: And we had to do, you know, a little bit of training on, you know, cultural sensitivities and just all of that.
1: That's
2: sort
1: good.
2: Of, you know, oh, okay, this is what we have to do, and, you know, raise the eyebrows to say g'day and all that sort of stuff. I was in depth with a conversation with one of my other, I guess, fellow missionaries, if you like.
1: Yeah.
2: And I was not paying any attention to where I was walking and accidentally bumped into one of the police guards who was an escort for an ATM withdrawal team.
3: Ooh.
2: And I sort of looked up, and on the side of the road, there is what I can only describe as a mini tank.
1: What?
2: And the rest of the guards had automatic weapons, pump-action shotguns, and all this other sort of stuff.
3: Because they're carrying bags of cash, aren't they? They're there to protect the cash.
2: That's, yeah, exactly.
3: Mm.
2: And, of course, I was so in-depth in conversation, I was not paying any attention to my surroundings, which, foolish me. Anyway, I've knocked into one of these guards and almost knocked him off his feet. I mean, you know, the Filipino people are lovely, and they're a little bit, you know, smaller and petite, and I'm quite a large, you know, sort of guy, and I've sort of, you know, knocked him off balance.
1: Oh, no.
2: And instantly, all of their hands, safeties off, raise their guns, and I'm standing there shaking, going, oh no, what have I done?
1: And the raised eyebrows didn't do the job then?
2: Oh, definitely not. Definitely not. But they could see that I was absolutely terrified.
1: Oh, darling.
2: And one of the things that we were sort of had said, look, you know what? They enjoy having their photo taken. So just raise your, you know, raise your phone up, raise your camera, whatever, and just ask for a photo. So here I am with my hands shaking with, you know, my phone, and I'm just like, photo? And instantly they've all cracked up laughing. They've seen it. I'm some random, you know, random tourist who just has no idea what is going on. So,
1: running.
3: I'm glad you didn't pull the phone out of the back pocket. They might have thought you were pulling out something else.
1: You want to be careful.
2: That would have been a very different story.
1: Oh, Ben.
3: So, Ben, did you put your hands up, like, you know, in the surrender gesture straight away, or did you keep your hands down and then just raise the phone up?
2: I kind of just raised my phone up because I was too shaken to really know what I was doing. Because in Australia, we don't have guards on the street with that sort of weaponry. Like,
1: no.
2: It was the first time that I'd ever been exposed to that sort of thing. So I'm terrified.
1: That's more than I've seen in my entire life, Ben. The question has to be asked, did you get the photo?
2: They were actually really good sports about it. I've got two photos. One with me with my arms around the guards, acting like we're all mates, and they're giving the thumbs up and everything like that. And then the second photo was like I was under arrest and I'm sort of standing in front of my hands to the side going, oh, my goodness. And they put their game faces on like they're ready to go to war.
1: Really?
3: I think the third photo should have been you holding one of the guns, like just bandit style, you know?
1: Anything goes. Anything goes. Wow. Oh, Ben, well, that is brilliant.
3: It's a good story,
1: You've
3: mate.
1: You've made me think missions trips just need to be a bit more careful. Between you and Andy, if we sent you together, anything could happen.
3: Phil, everyone I know that's been on a mission trip's got a funny story like that. There's so many funny things happen on missions trips. It's hilarious.
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6: We've all heard the phrase, it's like a battle between David and Goliath. This biblical term has stayed in our vocabulary for years. It's often used when the small guy takes on the big guy. When I hear that phrase used, it reminds me of my visit to the Valley of Elah in Israel, the actual place where David took on the actual Goliath. You think about the courage it took for young David to take on a giant. The story in 1 Samuel 17 shares how David said, "Who are you to defy the armies of the living God?" I guess there's two ways to look at it, isn't there? You could look at Goliath and think, "He's so big, he's going to kill me." Or you could look at Goliath and think, "He's so big, I can't miss him." It's all a matter of perspective. Many of us look at the Goliaths in our life and think, "It's so big, it's going to kill me." But we need to have a paradigm shift in our thinking. Instead, we need to look at our God and think how big our God is compared to our Goliath. The Bible says nothing is impossible for those who believe. Maybe you've got a financial Goliath right now. Maybe you've got a Goliath in your health. Maybe unemployment is a Goliath for you. Don't look at how big Goliath is. Look at how big our God is. And remember, all things are possible to those who believe. I'm Matt Prater. 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
2: Morning, Steve. Now, I believe this story is set in Japan on the way home from missions trip.
3: Yeah, and I was stuck in the airport and I was thinking, oh, praise God, you know, not long to go for my flight. And, you know, I was just having a bit of a sushi. I think it was sushi, and I'm just sitting there. So, I you know, got my case and everything. And then I always go through my jacket, yes. You know, check the jacket, the passport, the yes. credit cards, you know, go through the checklist, yes. the mobile phone. And so I'm checking everything. I think, where's the passport?
2: No, Hang Steve.
3: On. Where's the passport? Oh, where's the passport? No passport. No. So I go through everything, no passport. And then, because I don't speak the lingo, I'm really stressed.
2: Yes.
3: So I'm thinking, Lord, help. So I start retracing my steps in Tokyo because, you know, as if you've ever been to Tokyo, they do this a lot. They all, you know, every time you go, they bow at you like that. So I'm bowing at everybody. And if you got my passport, and they don't understand. And then I'm praying and I'm saying, Lord, what am I going to do?
2: Yeah.
3: If I don't get a passport, I'm stuck in Tokyo, Japan.
2: Forever.
3: And I don't speak the lingo. Absolutely. Out of nowhere, this little Japanese lady comes legging it down the terminal. She comes legging it across. I thought, well, that's unusual. And she come legging over. Next thing I see, she's got my passport.
2: What? How?
3: Blessed be. I must have dropped it.
2: And she recognized you from it.
3: Well, she must. I don't know. She got to me, I was so excited. I picked her up. I said, hallelujah. Harry, because they don't have that kind of thing.
2: No, they wouldn't have that a lot happen. No.
3: It was half my size. It was up to my chest. I picked her up and she was up. She was like, oh, passport. You passport, me. You passport. Yeah, this me passport. I give her a big hug. I was surprised. Another miracle, right at the last moment.
2: What a miracle.
4: Wow.
2: And that woman, she's never been the same again. She's like, I'm not handing back any passports to anyone ever.
3: No, I mean, it was one of them things where she was legging it across the terminal with the passport in it.
2: Oh.
3: I thought, Lord, again, you know, it's like that song, Oops, mm-hmm. I've Done It Again by Britney the Spears, but I've got the to do it. Oops,
2: he's
3: done it again. Oops, God's intervened again. Another miracle.
2: An angel unawares. That's literally what that is. It's God working through people. But Steve, brilliantly told this morning, mission mishaps. Love them. Remind me maybe not to go on a mission trip with you, Steve. I don't know if I could handle it.
3: I've got more, but I'll leave that for tonight. Or, well, for this morning. Yeah. You know, there's always a good outcome, isn't it? Because, mm-hmm. you know, what does the work, all things work together for good.
2: That's exactly right.
3: Including passports, mm-hmm. limousines, it somehow, it always works together for good.
2: It does.
3: Because I believe angels are on assignment.
2: 100%. And when we get to heaven, Steve, I always think we are going to meet those angels who have been working so hard for us. And most of the things they've been doing, we won't be aware of. We'll be like, wow, had no
3: Absolutely.
2: Idea.
3: Well, Hebrews chapter 1, verse 14 says that they are ministering spirits sent forth to as heirs of salvation for the gospel, but also to intervene in our lives. And, you know, I believe if our eyes were opened, we would literally see the intervention of angels in everyday affairs, all taking care of us, helping us, and getting us to our destinations. Yeah.
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4: In this bulletin, concerns over housing targets not being reached and a Victorian man charged with foreign interference. With the details, I'm Jaden James. The ACT has become the second jurisdiction to agree to the National Gun Buyback Scheme. Nelson Scott has more.
5: Last week, New South Wales became the first state to sign on to the National Gun Buyback Scheme, launched in the wake of the Bondi Beach terror attack. The ACT will now also implement the program after striking a deal with the federal government. The Commonwealth will fund the majority of the scheme's costs, which is expected to impact around 14% of the territory's gun owners. Both governments claim having less firearms in circulation will bolster community safety and help prevent future terror attacks.
4: Nelson Scott reporting. Federal housing targets are falling further out of reach as rising construction costs and interest rates force developers to delay projects. The National Housing Supply and Affordability Council warns the government will miss its 1.2 million homes target in 18 months, projecting completion by late 2030 instead. Ukraine says it's not surprised a dual Russian-Australian citizen has been charged with foreign interference. A 27-year-old man allegedly handed over Ukrainian defence intelligence to people he believed had ties to the Kremlin. The Victorian resident was arrested in Brisbane on Thursday and has appeared before a Queensland court. Ukrainian Ambassador Vasil Myroshnichenko has told News 24 Russia is desperate to win its conflict with his country.
6: What we are seeing, it's war, and Russia has been waging this war for over 4 years. So apparently Ukraine is a target for Russian intelligence, and they're trying to get information in any possible way. So I'm not surprised about this story.
4: The AFP says further arrests remain a possibility. A Logan childcare centre in Queensland has been fined $12,000 in court, nearly 3 years after a four-year-old escaped the venue. East Coast Learning in Eagleby was prosecuted by the Queensland Department of Education following the incident in 2023, where the child went missing for 20 minutes. Staff noticed the child was gone during a headcount shortly before a member of the public safely returned the youngster. Overseas, scores of Christians have been murdered in Nigeria this month. Islamic extremists stormed a community in Plateau State this week, killing at least 25 residents, most of them women and children. Earlier, a Christian man carrying his Bible to a Sunday service was fatally shot, as were a pastor's son and a youth leader, in separate incidents. Several children were among 16 people who lost their lives in attacks on small villages in Plateau State. Archaeologists have uncovered a 700-year-old Silk Road city in the Central Asian nation of Kazakhstan, where they found evidence that medieval Christians and Muslims lived together under the Mongol Empire. They discovered that the lost city of Ilabalik was home to a thriving Christian community for over 150 years, before Islam became the dominant religion. That's the latest news. Sport is next.
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4: In cricket, Australia has won the toss and elected to bowl as their second test against Bangladesh is underway in Mackay. The Green Caps welcome back Matt Renshaw in replacement of Jake Weatherald. He is assisting Travis Head in the opening batting lineup. Skipper Pat Cummins says the squad's been happy to welcome the 30-year-old back into play, 10 years on from his debut.
7: You know, anyone that comes in who's been around a little bit, it's always, it's good. You know, he knows his game really well. It shouldn't be too foreign for him. And yeah, he's been great around the group.
4: That audio courtesy of Fox Sports. Mitch Stark took out Shadman Islam in the first ball. And NRL's reigning premiers, the Broncos, have secured redemption from last week's devastating loss to the Warriors, taking out the Raiders 34-30 in Canberra. That's the latest Vision National News. I'm Jaden James.
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4: To the weather now, a northwest cloud band and a trough is bringing showers and the odd storm stretching from western WA through the interior to New South Wales and southern Queensland. A westerly airflow is driving showers to southern Victoria, southeast South Australia and Tasmania, dry elsewhere under high pressure. In the capital cities, a sunny day in Sydney, a top of 22 degrees, Melbourne 16 with a late shower, Brisbane 22, mostly cloudy, in Perth with a late shower, 22 degrees, Adelaide 17 with a clearing shower, sunny skies in Canberra, 18 degrees, Hobart 12 with a clearing shower, and in Darwin, 33 degrees, mostly sunny. 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
1: And if you're just joining us, this is Phil and Andy with the best bits from our show last week. And if you were here last hour and you enjoyed it, well, we're glad you're sticking around because the next hour is going to be just as much fun and with as much faith as the last one.
2: Oh, that's right. You heard about Water for Life Day last hour. This hour, we're going to introduce you to the theme song, which is Taking the World by Storm. First, Vision. Next, Australia. Then, the world. It's up next. You'll get to hear it.
1: And it's all for a good cause. And we'll hear the heart behind the whole Water for Life initiative, which we really focused on during the show this week. And we will hear from the guy who runs Convoy of Hope in Australia. His name is Joel Abell. And he'll tell us the heart behind this Water for Life initiative.
2: So good. Then we got chatting about bumper stickers on Friday. So you get to hear one of the funny ones. Philip shared what was on his car. You don't want to miss it.
1: And then we give you a little sneaky peek of what Beat the Toaster looks like. It's a segment on our show. If you don't get to listen to the show during the week because you're working, we do this segment called Beat the Toaster. It's probably, Phil.
2: Yeah.
1: Arguably.
2: Yes.
1: The most popular thing we do on Rise and Shine.
2: That and a Bible study. That is two things that we're thankfully the Bible gets a notice, but this game, people love. So you can hear my funnest one of the week.
1: Okay.
2: I'm going to say, I reckon this was came close to winning. Or I'm not going to tell you. She might win.
1: Mm-hmm.
2: You don't know.
1: Well, let's wait and find out,
2: Phil. Later this hour. But let's kick it all off. What music will we start off with? I reckon this one. It's Phil Wickham, The Jesus Way. For your Saturday, here are the best bits of Rise and Shine. If you

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1: Tomorrow is Waterfall Life Day here at Vision, actually across all of the Christian radio networks across the whole country. Of course, Vision covers the whole country, but it's with Convoy of Hope. We were just hearing an incredible word from Joel LaBelle. He heads it up. And yes, we've told him, so now we have to come through on the goods, which is creating a jingle for them.
2: Yeah, for this whole Water for Life campaign. If you've just turned the radio on, what it means is Convoy of Hope are going into Tanzania and they're going to dig wells in rural communities and villages and small towns that don't have fresh, clean drinking water. And it's going to bring transformation to these people's lives. So tomorrow we'll be asking people to contribute towards that here at Vision, but as Phil said, in every Christian radio station across Australia as well. But, you know, as Phil is wont to do, she's decided that this campaign needs a jingle.
1: It does.
2: It needs a song.
1: Yes.
2: And she needs to be the star. She needs to be the main character in the song, and so she's going to belt it out with a little bit of harmony from Andy in the background.
1: Yes.
2: But it's really your song, Phil, because you're owning it. You've written it, you've composed it, and we are going to deliver it. But this is the music we're going to use, isn't it, Phil?
1: Yeah, so this is the song that's been playing in our heads, literally. And we met the guys a week ago here at Vision, and as soon as I saw them, this song came in my head, and I was like, it's meant. And it has, these are the key words we have to fit into the jingle. Water for Life, Convoy of Hope, $25 is all it takes, and you get water. So it's from you to these wonderful people in Africa, and it really matters because every life matters
2: to
1: God.
2: And sometimes things are said better in a song, aren't they, Phil?
1: Everything.
2: Just, by just talking conversation.
1: I reckon life should be a musical and everything should be a song. So without further ado, are you ready?
2: Do you think we can do it?
1: La, la, la, la. I don't know if we can do it in one take. This is going to be a stretch.
2: Come on, let's go there, Phil. Are you ready?
1: Yes.
2: Let's do it, Phil. Let's go there.

0: Yeah.
1: Look, I'm gonna give it. I'm gonna give it the dong.
2: So fun. What a for life. Okay, what I'm hoping is that plays in your head as much as it did in my head. I can't get it out. What a for life with Come I of Hope.
1: As I said, Phil, well done. You composed it. You wrote it. You performed it.
2: And helped with my daughter, Millie, who's 14, over the weekend.
1: Thank you, Millie.
2: But the point of it is, actually, it plays in your head and then you go to look for more. Mm-hmm. You go to vision.org.au/water for life. If you're having trouble memorizing it, now it should be stuck in your head.
1: That's it.
2: Go and find out more. There's a documentary. You can give early, but tomorrow it'll all be about this, Water for Life on Vision.
1: So good.
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6: Consider Proverbs 2 and verse 6. Only the Lord gives wisdom. Here's Paul's prayer for the Ephesian church, recorded in Ephesians 1:17, that God may give you the spirit of wisdom and revelation. For the Colossian church, he asks that God would fill them with the knowledge of his will in all wisdom and spiritual understanding. That's in Colossians 1:9. James wrote, "If any of you lacks wisdom, let him ask God, and it will be given to him. But let him ask in faith with no doubting." That's James chapter 1. Godly wisdom also comes to us by Bible reading. This is why Paul, in his last letter before being beheaded for the gospel, wrote to his successor Timothy and he said, "From childhood you have known the Holy Scriptures, which are able to make you wise for salvation." How would you know that the wisdom you're walking in comes from God? Childhood you have known the Holy Scriptures, which are able to make you wise for salvation. How would you know that

0: books of the Bible. And the God who gave him wisdom will give it to you too. All you have to do is pray for it and open your heart and mind to his word. So pray for wisdom. That's Vision's Word for today.
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1: Well, Phil, Water for Life Day yesterday was massive. We enjoyed it, but obviously there's a serious side to this as well. Like, we're literally helping people on the other side of the world, aren't we? Both practically, but also spiritually. So it'd be nice to talk again to Joel Labelle. He heads up Convoy of Hope here in Australia. He was with us in the studio yesterday, Phil, singing his little heart out. Mm-hmm. He's on the phone now, though. Joel Labelle, welcome to Rise and Shine.
2: Oh, it's great to be back on with you guys. Good morning.
3: Well, we have loved it, Joel. And what a big day yesterday for you and the team.

0: team. Yeah. We're excited to be able to say that at the moment, Vision as a family have already supported 7,400 people. So that's more than seven villages. Oh. Of people who will now have access to clean drinking water, not having to trek anymore. But we want to get more, so there's still time to do it. But Joel, what does that mean for these families who will now have access to water?
1: Well, it means they get their life back, guys. It means that kids are going to go to school every day. Means that we can start some children's feeding programs in the communities. We've got so many great ideas about women's empowerment. We give them small startup seed grants so they can fulfill their dreams and start businesses. You really start to see a community flourish. It's incredible.
2: It is.
1: Long before they're building their own gardens and greenhouses, and we get to walk alongside them doing all this.
2: Yeah, it's so good, Joel. And look, what we always say about Convoy of Hope, which excites Fel and I, is that you always work through local churches.
0: Yeah.
2: So this is not just providing a practical solution, is it, Joel? You're actually communicating a message that your Christians are coming to your village or your town to help. Let's talk about that, the spiritual aspect to what Convoy of Hope do all around the world.
1: Yeah, so, I mean, even with this, you know, Simanjaro, with this community, at the very beginning when we got there, we started a water committee. And on that committee is going to be someone from the school, someone from the community, but also someone from the church. So church is embedded in these practices straight away. And then, like you said, all around the world, we have spiritual development programs that run alongside our children's feeding, our women's empowerment. We're training farmers, and then we're also training them in scripture and training them, help them to understand their identity in Jesus and their values-based curriculum. So we really want them to understand everything up towards God and everything out toward humanity.
0: I love that. Let's say that again. So everything up towards God, but also out towards humanity. And there is something to that. When someone doesn't even have enough water to drink and doesn't have access, it's very hard then to say, oh, Jesus loves you. But once you're actually giving them the Bible, it's biblical, right? Mm. Jesus said the same. Give them water, give them food, and tell them I love them. And that's what you guys are doing.
1: Yeah, we are, all over the world. And Water for Life Day, I mean, that's what Rise and Shine family are helping us do. So we're partnering together. And wherever you're driving right now, like I'm driving on the road, we're all part of this great story on earth.
2: Sure is, mate. And Joel, you've had experience as a leader. You were a church leader. You were a youth leader before that. It must be very satisfying for you, is it, that you're working with a ministry that isn't just doing the practical, but also is allowing God to use you and your team as well?
1: Yeah, we love that. You know, we always, every time we have a team meeting, we look at verse of the day. We're always prayerful and mindful of what God's actually nudging us and wanting us to do. We have a saying at Convoy, follow the miracle. And in many ways, this Water for Life with you guys at Rise and Shine, the whole Vision family, is an answer to prayer for us. And we're just so grateful to be able to join hands with so many thousands of other people around Australia.
3: Vision has just the right mix of music, inspiration and fun to kickstart your day. 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
1: Fel, we've been talking about driving, haven't we, for the whole week?
2: That's right. We've been out on the highway today. This takes me back. Lightning McQueen, ka-chow.
1: Lightning McQueen.
2: And look, it was been today, though, all about bumper stickers. It was thanks to Vlad who got us talking about his bumper stickers.
3: My yellow, very noticeable four-wheel drive has many Jesus stickers all over it. Because we became Christians quite a few years ago. And, you know, so.
2: You must be a confident driver then, Vlad, because to put that many stickers on, you'd have to think I'm a good driver because you're representing Jesus.
3: Well, that's it. And not having been booked for about 40 years,
2: you're all good.
1: Well, I mean, what a good man Vlad is, Feld. He's never been pulled over, been driving for 40 years, and the back of his car covered in Jesus stickers.
2: So the question is for you, what stickers have you got? Maybe it's like Adam who said he's seen one that says, in case of rapture, this car will be unmanned. I love that. But we've got Philip hanging by. Philip, you've got one?
4: I was thinking about a bumper sticker that I had used on the car and it said, only visiting this planet.
1: Oh, that's good.
4: That really says it all.
2: It's a good reminder. I think you need that on the front as well, so just so I can remember that too. It's all just temporal, people.
1: Yes.
4: It's like Stephen Curtis Chapman's song, Not Home Yet.
1: Oh, that's a good one.
2: Isn't that beautiful? It's a good reminder, isn't it?
4: And I do remember a T-shirt we used to have way, way back. It said, read the Bible, it'll scare the hell out of you.
2: Oh, so good. Do you have bumper stickers on your car, Philip?
4: Yeah, I do have one Vision saying Vision 87.9.
1: Go to you, Philip.
2: Well done.
1: Do you feel like you drive better with the Vision bumper sticker on the car, knowing that people are watching you?
4: Mm. Well, I hope so.
2: We do too. Just quietly, you're advertising for Vision, Philip. It's a big pressure. No, it's very good. Well done. Thank you so much.
4: Have a great day. Bye-bye.
2: See you, mate.
1: What a good man you are, Philip, representing for Vision. And we want to see more Vision stickers across Australia, don't we, Phil?
2: Yes, we do. But we also want to hear your stories because I love these. And it might be a nice story. Like we've got Carly here. This has touched our hearts this morning. She tells us that her husband wasn't a Christian. And then God started to show himself to her husband. And one day he was listening to worship music and had seen the Christian fish and just bursted into tears. He was saved because of God speaking to him consistently through signs like that. So they both have fish on
1: amazing?
2: Their cars.
1: He's just driving along,
2: yes.
1: Sees another car with a Christian fish on it, and God touches him through the Christian fish.
2: How good is that?
1: That's incredible.
2: So there is power and real estate on the back of your car.
1: Mm.
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8: Hi, I'm Alex Cook and today I want to talk to you about money. In my 20 plus years as a Christian, the one area in the church that seems to offer a lot of confusion and controversy is money. In fact, well-known leadership expert John Maxwell sums up the problem quite nicely. He says, when it comes to money, you can't win. If you focus on making it, you're materialistic. If you try to but don't make any, you're a loser. If you make a lot and keep it, you're a miser. If you make it and spend it, then you're a spendthrift. If you don't care about making it, you're unambitious. If you make a lot and still have it when you die, you're a fool for trying to take it with you. The only way to really win with money is to hold it loosely and be generous with it to accomplish things of value. Certainly a great way to think about money. There's one particular point that he raises that I think is important advice for us as Christians. He says to hold money loosely and to be generous with it to accomplish things of great value. You see, when you give money, it's not lost at all. You have a heavenly Father who can replace anything that you give away. We see this in the Bible with the amazing story about the poor widow who gave away her last 2 copper coins. She gave it away because she knew that she had a heavenly Father that would meet all her needs. The best way to hold money loosely is to start thinking about somebody who could do with some help and step out and bless them. They'll be blessed and so will you. This is Alex Cook for WealthWithPurpose.com.
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0: The right way to spend your Saturday. 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
1: It is now time to play the game, Phil, that stops the nation for at least 60 seconds.
2: Beat the toaster.
3: That's right, we don't want to overstate it, over-egg it. Mm-hmm. It definitely is the most important game in Australia today.
1: Let's stop there. Yeah, it is probably the only game played across the nation, Phil, probably. On radio or TV for that matter.
3: Probably.
1: It's exciting.
3: This is it. This is the moment. And look, today to step up, we've got a brains trust, and I love that. I love it when we can get families to work together, particularly if there's teenagers involved, because that's not always an easy thing. Emma, you're with us. How are you doing?
4: Yes. Yeah, hi. Good, thanks.
3: We're glad this is bringing your teenagers and you together. Who's in the room?
4: Okay, so we've got my 16-year-old Israel.
3: Hi, Israel.
4: My 14-year-old Samson.
5: Oldest.
3: Hey.
4: And my nearly nine-year-old.
3: Oh, happy birthday.
1: Oh, that's quite a team assembled there. Whereabouts in Australia are you guys calling from?
4: So we're from Myrtleford.
1: Oh. And where's that, sorry?
4: So that's Victoria.
1: Myrtleford, oh, Victorians. Yeah.
4: So
1: awesome.
4: The Alpine region.
3: Oh, we've got to come.
1: That's like from the Snow River Territory. Good stuff. Samson's got some big shoes to fill there, Samson. What are you excelling at, mate? AFL or horse riding? What's your thing?
5: Guitar.
1: Muso.
3: Yes.
1: Good on you, mate. Just like King David.
4: Yeah, and then we've got Israel. He's excelling on his motorbike.
1: Oh, very good. Very good.
3: So good.
5: Yeah.
3: Okay.
1: World team, get ready to play. Phil's going to give you a nice, easy letter. What is it, Phil?
3: N for Nelly.
1: N for Nelly.
4: N for Nelly. All right, N.
3: You got it, guys.
1: And you know the drill. 60 seconds, 10 questions. Say pass if you don't know it. Don't use the same answer twice. Easy peasy.
4: Okay, got it.
1: Okay, get ready because your time starts now.
3: A character in the Bible.
4: Nehemiah.
3: Something you'd find in a girl's handbag.
4: Necklace.
3: A company or organization?
4: NASA.
3: A word ending in L-Y?
4: Nelly.
3: A country?
4: New Zealand.
3: A sport?
4: Netball.
3: Yes, a food?
4: Noodles.
3: A body part?
4: Neck.
3: Yes, a historical figure?
4: Pass. No, I don't want to pass that.
3: Okay.
4: What is it?
3: You can do it.
4: Okay.
3: Bridge.
4: Don't tell me to pass. No. What is it? Come on.
3: A boy's name. A boy's name.
4: Noah.
3: And now, a historical figure. A bridge. Small.
1: It pains me.
3: No.
1: So close.
3: I
1: tell you what, Phil. Phil was throwing a big clue. Napoleon. She was trying to tell you Napoleon.
4: Nelson
3: Mandela would have done it too. I so wanted you to get it. I'm exhausted.
1: All I could think was Neville Nobody, and I'm thinking, who's that? He's nobody.
3: He's not a historical figure. Well done, team.
1: Look.
3: You have to play again. Boys, well done. You left Mum hanging on the important one, but very good.
1: That was
3: exhausting.
1: A high drama. And I like Norway as well.
4: Drama.
1: I heard Norway in the background.
4: Drama in our house.
1: Yeah. But whoever said Norway, great answer. I know you said New Zealand, but that Norway one was a good one as well.
3: Netherlands and Nigeria also. And, but, well done. Well, team, you've represented.
1: Yep.
3: Hopefully the family's a bit more combined there before you get into the weekend. Well done. Lovely to meet you, boys. Will you play with us?
5: Probably.
3: That's all we can ask.
1: Well keep playing that guitar and keep riding that motorbike, guys.
3: We'll talk again soon. Thanks so much, guys.
4: Thank you.
3: Well, that's how it's done. I'm spent. If you want to play on Monday.
1: I feel like you've been very generous with that little hint there, Phil.
3: You wanted
1: them to win, didn't you?
3: I did want them to
1: win.
3: French and small. Oh, I think because Andy, every time we talk about it, you always go to Napoleon.
1: Yeah.
3: You were talking about, I feel like we're always talking about Napoleon.
1: Did you say small too, did you?
3: I said
1: because he was very short. Yeah, he was
3: short,
1: a short little Frenchman.
3: Short and a little horse, and I felt like I could think of was the peaked cap. I was trying to think of a Napoleon phrase, but none came to mind.
1: No,
3: I don't
1: sadly.
3: Know what he used to say that was famous. We will win against you. No, that's
1: maybe if you said Waterloo, they might have got
3: Waterloo.
1: The clue.
3: Maybe I could have started humming Waterloo.
1: There you go.
3: Da, da, da, da, da.
1: Anyway.
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1: In this bulletin, Pauline Hanson to challenge a federal court decision and a strong start for Australia's second test match against Bangladesh. With the details, I'm Jaden James. Pauline Hanson is planning to take her free speech fight with Green Senator Maureen Faruqi to the High Court. The One Nation leader will seek to challenge the federal court's finding that she racially discriminated against Faruqi in a social media post. The conflict arose after Ms. Faruqi made disparaging social media posts about the monarchy on the day Queen Elizabeth II died. Ms. Hanson says the High Court challenge will decide whether Australians can still speak freely on race, immigration, and Indigenous policy. Nationals leader Matt Canavan says he would welcome his former colleague Barnaby Joyce back to the party. Mr. Joyce sensationally quit the Nats late last year and defected to One Nation to work with Pauline Hanson. Senator Canavan believes Mr. Joyce is still a Nat at heart.
2: I'd love to have the team back. And I'd love to have Barnaby back. I mean, that's up to him. I think there's a lot of people that have drifted away in recent years. And we need to unite here. As I say, I think that the primary goal here should be getting rid of this government.
1: Earlier this week, both Matt Canavan and Barnaby Joyce attended a pro-life rally outside federal parliament. The big four banks have joined more than a dozen in cutting at least one term deposit rate since the start of the month. Analysts say the best term deposit offering of the major lenders is ANZ at 5.25% for 12 months. Canstar's Data Insights Director Sally Tindall says even challengers like Macquarie and AMP have pared back their offerings.
3: It is still worth shopping around because there's a world of difference between an average term deposit rate and a competitive one. On the Canstar database, the highest term deposit rate is from Defence Bank at 5.55%.
1: Canstar analysis shows high interest savings accounts are neck and neck with term deposits. The Gold Coast's film and television industry is set for a major boost, with more than $50 million in new funding being poured into the sector. The Queensland government will sign a multi-year deal for Screen Queensland, expanding on its existing $10 million commitment to secure future productions. The deal is expected to inject more than $195 million into the local economy. At the start of their retirement 15 years ago, Sydney-based Christian couple Daniel and Jeannie made an unusual decision. They gave up the idea of owning or renting a home and became homeless by choice. The couple began to house sit, using their pensions and savings to fund travel so they could volunteer with Christian organisations around the world, wherever God opened the door. They have had 80 house-sitting jobs in 60 locations on 6 continents. A translation of 4 New Testament epistles into child-friendly language has won the Australian Christian Book of the Year. Written by Matt Dodd and illustrated by Tom Branson, the translations of Philippians, Colossians, Philemon, and 1 Peter are published as a series under the banner of God's Very Special Letters, the Epistles for Kids. The judges said it was a joy to read. That's the latest news. Sport is next.
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1: In cricket, Australia is annihilating Bangladesh on the opening day of their second test in Mackay. Coming off the back of defeat last week, the Green Caps won the toss, electing to bowl this morning. Star pacer Mitchell Starc wasting no time, taking a wicket on the opening ball with a catch from Cam Green.
4: Right on the money. God, he's done it again. The fourth time, Mitchell Starc. They had to go away. They had to resurrect, and they've done it with the very first ball. Unbelievable.
1: That audio thanks to Seven. Matt Renshaw will be assisting Travis Head in the opening batting lineup. That's the latest Vision National News. I'm Jaden James. To the weather now, a northwest cloud band and a trough is bringing showers and the odd storm stretching from western WA through the interior to New South Wales and southern Queensland. A westerly airflow is driving showers to southern Victoria, southeast South Australia and Tasmania. Dry elsewhere under high pressure. In the capital cities, a sunny day in Sydney, a top of 22 degrees, Melbourne 16 with a late shower, Brisbane 22, mostly cloudy, in Perth with a late shower, 22 degrees, Adelaide 17 with a clearing shower, sunny skies in Canberra, 18 degrees, Hobart 12 with a clearing shower, and in Darwin 33 degrees, mostly sunny. That's the latest news, sport and weather on Vision. 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
10: 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Well, hey there, welcome in. I'm your host, William Ryan III, and I don't know about you, but I am ready to jump right into this week's edition of 20 The Countdown Magazine. Think of it sort of like a game of musical chairs this week. I mean, that's the best way to describe it. 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And this week, 7 songs moved up our chart, 5 stayed put, and 8 of them moved down. 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
10: We'll always love it when we kick off our countdown with a brand new song that's debuting, and this week we have a new one from the band For King and Country. It's called What If I Told You, and of course, I could tell you the story about it, but I think it'd be so much more impactful if you heard from Luke in the band to tell you all about writing this new one.
11: When we were writing the song, I had arrived at the studio with one of those kind of heavy-hearted days. And I said to the guys, I just said, you know, what do you do when you don't feel good enough? And at the end of the day, I think we need a little encouragement on those days. And so when the chorus says, if you need a shoulder, I can be it, that's coming from God's perspective to you, because He will be the comfort when you need it. That is what this song is all about.
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0: On the night you're falling all to pieces, you can bring your lonely heart to Jesus. 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
1: That is Bay Turner dropping down to number 19 this week here on 20, the Countdown Magazine. 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

0: It's number 18. It's from Cochran and Company. It's called What Grays Can Do here on 20 The Countdown Magazine. You know, Michael and the band, I hear they have a pretty crazy fall coming up. They are going to be doing a headlining tour while also wrapping up some time out with Zach Williams for his Revival Nights tour. So crazy stuff there. And speaking of crazy stuff, I got to tell you about this last week. We had sort of an unexpected thing pop up on the calendar, and normally I like to kind of know what I have coming up, and we plan out each day and try to be really efficient and everything. But you know, if you have kids, then you might be able to relate on this one. But Wednesday night, my daughter Bailey, she said, "Hey, Mom, Dad, tomorrow, can you guys get a van, load up all my furniture that's been sitting in our garage for storage for the last, you know, several months here in the summer, and just take it over and help me move into my dorm?" And we're like, "Wait, what? When did this happen? Like, when did you schedule this?" And I have no idea where the breakdown was in communication. But of course, as any parent would do, you're like, "Absolutely, I'll rearrange my entire day for you." So that's what we did. We ended up going to get a van, loading up all of her furniture, and with no help, just, you know, my wife and I, and of course her, you know, Bailey, she was there to help too. Loaded everything up, drove it down there to Dallas to where her Bible school is, where she's going to be attending her third year, and carried it all up to the second floor. Originally, it was supposed to be the first floor, but we got there and it was like, "Hey, surprise, we moved your apartment." So, hey, that's okay. We made it, and we made some great memories there too. And of course, all the things I had scheduled for Thursday, I'll get them done at some point. But the good news is I was able to get everything done to be able to be here with you to count down these top 20 songs this week. So, hey, that is winning right there, right?
1: Coming up.
0: Well, we still have 17 more songs to go on this weekend's countdown, and a lot of stories behind the songs are coming up. I have Brandon Lake in a little while to tell you about the new one that he has going on with Nick Jonas. If you haven't heard the story about that one called The Author yet, then I think you're going to love it. So stay with me, because we have lots more to go on this weekend's countdown.
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3: 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I live in Tampa, Florida. I love 20 The Countdown Magazine. I've been listening since John Rivers was a host.
1: Same as it was back then, same as it is today. 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
0: We're back now with a story behind this next song. It's from Brandon Lake and Nick Jonas. Here's Brandon to tell us about writing this one.
13: Back in December, Nick and I got together and to write a song with some of our friends. And one of the themes that kind of quickly came up is how even in the state of where we're at in our life, it's so easy to be hard on yourself, maybe not even like yourself or love yourself. And then we quickly began to talk about how, man, who are we to question the pen and the hand of the author? If God is, if his ways are so much higher, his thoughts are higher. And if you really think about it, there's nobody that loves us, likes us more than he does. Then who am I to be hard on myself and to question the way he made me? And I hope this message can also encourage you today.
1: Number 17.

0: It is Jeremy Camp here on 20 The Countdown Magazine, number 16 after a two-spot jump with a song, Revival. I mean, this is the second week here on The Countdown with that one, and he's already at number 16. That's going pretty good for him, I'd say. You know, he and his wife, they teased something that they are going to be working on next year. It's going to be coming out. It's a Bible study for marriage. So I'm going to keep you updated on that, because I bet you that'll be really good. Well, you know, I love to share messages that I receive from people that listen all over the world, and I wanted to share this one with you. It's from John, one of our radio station partners in Alberta, Canada. And after he heard last weekend's show, he heard me do a little tribute there at the end to David Coleman. He was a longtime listener of our countdown and a supporter who passed away a little earlier this summer. And I was just mentioning his favorite songs, and it happened to be number one last week, was one of those. So told that story. But then John from Alberta, Canada wrote in and said, just wanted to say how much I appreciated your shout out of encouragement to the Coleman family last weekend. It shows how God works through the music and Christian radio in general. And then he said something else that I think is really important. He said, I'm very thankful that he can work through even us. I mean, how many times do you think that, you know, where you're just like bebopping along in your own life, doing your thing, and just not even realizing what God's doing around you, and then you hear a story later on and you thought, wow, that totally, I didn't see that coming at all. So it's just a great reminder and a great perspective there. So I appreciate you writing in, John, and letting me know about that. And so whether it's playing a song or maybe it's sharing a story or encouraging a family going through a difficult season, just remember that God can take those simple things and use them in ways we may never see. And to all of our friends at the Shine Stations in Alberta, thank you for being a part of our ministry and for sharing 20 with your listeners every week. We are so grateful to be doing this together. And what about you? Who do you need to encourage today? Send that text. Don't wait. Just do it right now. If someone just popped into your mind, send them a text or make the call. Encourage them. You'll be glad you did.
1: Coming up.
0: Well, maybe you're on the flip side of all of that and you're the one needing some encouragement this weekend. Well, I got some great news for you. These remaining 15 songs that are coming up, they are sure to encourage you. I just challenge you with this. Lean in and listen to the lyrics and just see. Just see what happens by the end of the show and see if maybe your perspective changes on that situation that you're walking through.
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0: Frank holding steady at number 15 again this weekend with his song OK on 20, the Countdown magazine. Well, if you were walking through a valley right now, then this next song from Tasha Layton might just be the song you need to hear this weekend. Here's Tasha to tell us about getting through that valley.
1: You know, the way out of our valleys is through. We have to feel everything we need to feel and admit those feelings to God so that He can meet us in those places of grief, sadness, confusion, loneliness. We are not alone in it. He'll meet us there and He'll take us through.
2: Number 14.

0: is Tasha Layton at number 14 this week with Meet Me in the Valley on 20, the Countdown Magazine. Well, before I play this next one, I thought it'd be cool to hear from Torrin Wells and get his perspective on it.
1: All throughout Scripture, we see the breath of God representing the Spirit of God. We see it in Genesis when God breathes into Adam. We see it in the New Testament when Jesus breathes on the disciples. This is symbolizing the Holy Spirit empowerment of God in our lives. And this song is a prayer that God's Spirit would breathe on everything that we do, on our businesses, on our dreams, on our families, on our brokenness, and so that we can experience the life-changing power of His presence.
2: Number 13.

0: 20, the Countdown Magazine. It's Torrin Wells at number 13 this week with Breathe On It. And you know, he and his wife, I don't know if you know this or not, but they did something really cool a couple years ago. They planted a church just outside of Austin, Texas. I think it's been 2.5 years now, and they already are up to 4 services every weekend and seeing so many people come to their faith in Jesus every single week. So, I mean, he's not just here on the radio singing songs. I mean, he's out there in the middle of it doing ministry. I love seeing that. I love getting little updates there, and he and his wife, Lorna, and what they're doing is really, really exciting. And that's just down the road from where I'm at here in the Dallas-Fort Worth area. It takes a couple hours to get there to his church, and man, I need to drive down there sometime and check it out. But what keeps you tuning in to 20 every week, though? That is the big question that I want to know. I mean, we asked that in our private Facebook group this week, and if you're not in there, then you're missing out. I'm just telling you, you got to join that private group. But I love reading some of those answers in there. Of course, a lot of people, they want to find out where their favorite song landed. I mean, that's a given, right? It's a countdown, so of course. But others, they like some of the stories behind the songs. They find them really encouraging. A lot of people mention the artist news, of course, and even a few people said they like hearing stories about my family, which is so kind of you. But of course, I want to keep giving you what you enjoy so that you'll come back week after week. So reach out and let me know. 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And you can find all the ways to get in touch with us right there at the website.
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3: 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I've been listening to 20 The Countdown magazine since 2020. I enjoyed the show because of the encouragement William gives. 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
1: Same as it was back then, same as it is today. 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
9: Well, before we hit our artist news, those three things you need to know, we have another song to play for you. 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

0: Artist News. Three things you need to know. Number one.
1: You may have heard the name God Behind Bars, but you might not know exactly what they do. Now, it's a ministry that partners with local churches to bring worship, prayer, and the gospel into prisons across the U.S. And so far, they've reached more than 4 million incarcerated people with the gospel. And part of that ministry is God Behind Bars Music, where worship leaders and Christian artists bring worship into these spaces, and they create music inspired by what's happening behind prison walls. Hope Darst is a part of the latest project, and she helped write a song called What a Gift. Here is Hope explaining what the song means to her.
2: I just was like wanting to write kind of something that felt like an old hymn, but really captured like the essence of what a gift it is to be loved by Jesus. Mm-hmm. And like when you encounter that love from Jesus, it changes your whole life. Like no matter if you're here or you're anywhere, it is his love that literally transforms us from the inside out. And so it was just a song kind of capturing all the things that Jesus is to us, and that he's all of those things over and over and over again.
0: Number two.
1: The artist Leanna Crawford recently made her Grand Ole Opry debut in Nashville, Tennessee. And this is a big deal for artists. Leanna says performing at the Opry has been a dream ever since she moved to Nashville nearly 9 years ago. And that dream finally came true. Now, she was also celebrating the release of her new album, Thank God, which is also one of

0: Number three.
1: Well, one of the members from the band Elevation Rhythm, who you hear on the countdown a lot, Nate Diaz, he had some exciting news to share. He's engaged. Now, Nate recently shared some beautiful engagement photos with his fiance after popping the big question and, of course, getting a yes. So this wedding is happening, y'all, and we couldn't be more excited. Congratulations to Nate and Anna, and we'll, of course, have their engagement photos up at our website if you want to take a peek.
0: You're up to date. That was three things you need to know. Now, back to the countdown with William Ryan III.
1: Well, Toby Mac is up next, and he said he's been in the studio working hard on some new music for you. He also has several festival dates coming up, too. Here he is now with Lord It Feels Good.

0: 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Do you remember that one? It is from Stars Go Dim. It's called You Are Loved. What a great reminder this weekend before we hit our top 10. Coming up next.
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0: Welcome back. We are halfway through this week's top 20 songs, and now it's time for the big question. Is Phil Wickham and Crowder, It Really Is Amazing Grace, still in the number one spot? You'll have to stick around and find out, because the second half is where it gets pretty interesting. All with some great music and some stories behind the songs from CeCe Winans, Micah Tyler, and Phil Wickham, as well as our Station of the Week. So don't go anywhere. We are heading back into the countdown, and that number one answer, it's coming up for you soon.
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0: We are kicking things off with the longest running song this weekend at 25 weeks. Here is Matthew West.
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0: Good.
1: It is Matthew West at number 10 with Good on 20, the Countdown Magazine. Well, this next guy is doing a cathedral tour in the U.S. this October. I mean, he'll be playing at some of the most beautiful churches across the U.S. It is Matt Maher with his song, Gonna Be All Right on 20.

0: grateful for you.
1: That was Chandler Moore at number 8 again this week with God, I'm Just Grateful on 20 The Countdown magazine. I even heard he has a piano version of that song out wherever you stream music, so that might be worth checking out. Well, did you know that if you're traveling out of state, we have a tool up at our website to help you find stations that air The Countdown? Nomara in Florida has been listening to 20 for more than 25 years, and she sent this. 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
13: Hey, this is Cece Winans with the message of my song, Worthy of It All. Psalm 63 talks about God's love being better than life. And that is so true. When I think of the goodness of Jesus and all that he has done for me, I can't help but praise God. And this song, Worthy of It All, just puts it all in perspective. When I just think of all of the great things that God has done, what he continues to do, and not just because of what he's done, but just because of who he is. He's worthy of all of our praise, all of our strength. The Bible instructs us to love him with all of our heart, soul, and mind. Why? Because he deserves nothing less. He is worthy of it all.
1: That was Cece Winans telling us all about Worthy of It All. And if you missed the news last week, and I mentioned that she is part of the film called House of Worship, if you missed that story and you want to go check it out, it is up at our website at 20thecountdown.com.
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0: are releasing the third album of 2026 this October. I mean, that is unheard of. Can you imagine doing three huge projects like that? I mean, I'm going to do good to finish just one project that I had slated for this year. So they're making me look bad over here, but that is awesome. I can't wait to check that out. 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
0: 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This week, I want you to hear from my friends at WMIE. They've been airing 20 for about 17 years, Saturdays at noon and Sundays at 4 p.m., and I looked, and it's over a 17-hour drive from here in Dallas where I live. But the temperatures, it looks like they're 10 degrees cooler than they are here, so I'm a little envious of that. But let's hear from them.
8: Hi, my name is Paul Esposito, and I am the operations manager of WMIE, located in Brevard County, Florida. We are known as the Space Coast here. That's what our area is famous for. All of the rocket launches and SpaceX and NASA's rockets all lift off from Brevard County here. 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
11: Hey, this is Micah Tyler with the message of my new song, Perfectly. I want to be perfect. I look around at the people next to me. I look on social media, and over again, I see this perfect picture of someone's life. And I think to myself, God, when other people are brave, all I see is fear in my life. And then I remember that it's God's perfect love that casts out that fear. I feel like every time that I make a turn, it is heading down another broken road when I remember that God has a perfect plan for my life. See, at the end of the day, when we throw up our hands and we confess the places that we fall short, that's when God's perfect love shows up and loves us perfectly.
0: That was Micah Tyler, and he's kicking off our top five this week here on 20 with his song.

0: perfectly.
1: That was Micah Tyler with his song Perfectly, jumping up two to land in our top five. Congratulations to him. And hopefully that one will be hit number one at some point. We'll see. Well, if you like new music, then you probably love this part of our show. It's our future fan favorite. This is where I play some new music and have you vote on. And before we get to those new songs, though, I love to play this song that had the most votes from last weekend on our show. And if you don't remember what those songs were, or you totally missed it, then I'll remind you. One of those songs was a new one from Bodie called Go For Broke, and the other one was from Tim Timmons called The Way We Love. The one that had the most votes that we're going to play right now, it is Bodie. Here he is singing Go For Broke.
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0: floor. Lord, you can have all the glory. Take the glory, it's yours.
1: That is the winning future fan favorite here on 20 The Countdown Magazine. That is from Bodie. It's his new song called Go For Broke. What a great song. Thanks for voting that one in there, too, and get to play it this week. That was exciting. Okay, listen up, because I have some new songs to play this weekend and get your vote on. Our first that I want to play from you is from Chris Tomlin.

That's the latest from Chris Tomlin. That's the first pick for this week's future fan favorite. It's called Doesn't He. All right, our next one is from Elevation Rhythm and Josiah Queen. This one is called Amazing.

0: Those are the two picks for this week's Future Fan Favorite. That was Elevation Rhythm and Josiah Queen with Amazing. And the other one was from Chris Tomlin called Doesn't He. I mean, that is some tough voting this weekend. I'm glad it's you and not me. Go vote!
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0: Well, for the last couple of weeks, Amy here on our team has been begging me to play this version of this next song. It is Zach Williams, but he's teaming up with Ben Fuller, who we're a big fan of. Here's Wait For Me.
2: Number 4.
3: Hey!

0: is number 4 from Zach Williams and Ben Fuller teaming up on that one. It's called Wait For Me on 20 The Countdown Magazine. You know, that one spent 3 weeks in the number 1 spot here on our countdown not too long ago. And we're, of course, going to be getting that number 1 song shortly. So be patient, be patient. But hey, when I ask a question on the air and you call in with an answer, I get fired up because I love hearing your voice, first of all, but also it lets me know that you're actually out there listening. Abigail, she left a voicemail right from our website, which is something cool you can do, by the way. But she ends this question that I asked you a couple weeks ago. I was looking at the GMA Dove Award nominations and the Pop Contemporary Song category. It had some great songs in there, but I asked you, which one of those songs would you pick as the winner? And here's what Abigail shared.
1: 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I'm listening from Palmyra, Missouri. And I wanted to say that Just Steve Bibles is my favorite out of that whole list. Thank you. I love listening. Bye.
0: Oh, that is a great song, Abigail. Dusty Bibles from Josiah Queen. I mean, that's one of my favorites, too. I mean, that might be the one. We're going to have to find out later on this fall when those GMA Dove Awards air finally and find out who got that category. But thanks for taking the time to leave that message there at our website. I love hearing from you. Like I mentioned, I get really fired up whenever I hear from people. 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
0: 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Last weekend, it was Phil Wickham and Crowder with their song It Really Is, Amazing Grace. Did they do it again or was there a little switcheroo going on in our top 3? 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
0: It is time for our top 3 remaining songs this weekend, and kicking those off is Jamie McDonald. She's jumping in here with her song Ain't No Way on 20.

0: That is Josiah Queen back at number two again this week with his song Demons here on 20, the Countdown Magazine. You know, he's a month away from his European tour, by the way. He's going to have several stops in the UK, Denmark, France, the Netherlands, Germany, Switzerland, and Belgium. Well, if you can hang out for just a little while longer, we are about to play the number one song in Christian music. It'll be worth it, so stick around.
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0: Well, they're back at it for a second week in a row in this top spot. Here's Phil Wickham and Crowder with It Really Is Amazing Grace.
1: Number one.

0: For a second week in a row, that is the number one song in Christian music. It is Phil Wickham and Crowder with It Really Is Amazing Grace here on 20 The Countdown Magazine. That is an awesome song, isn't it? Well, I would love to hear your thoughts on the countdown this week. If you would, do me a huge favor. 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We have a way for introverts to do it there if you just want to type a message. Or if you're a little more outgoing and you want to leave a voicemail, you can do that as well. I'm William Ryan III, and I will talk to you again next time.
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0: You're listening to Australia's Vision Christian Radio. Thanks so much for your company. It's great to have you with me for this Saturday afternoon. I'm Karen Hunt. It's the 22nd of August. I love helping Australia look to God daily through this here Christian media ministry. Hey, I love Vision. I love what we do. And I love the fact that we have so many different featured programs and teaching programs and God spots and the music. One of the programs is Songs That Changed You. Aidan Grand is the host, and we're about to hear that particular program where he's chatting with Matthew. Matthew, in essence, is a fitness trainer, and he loves that he can keep not only his family active, but he can help keep others fit and active with their lifestyles and their well-being because, hey, God cares for our health. Isn't that the truth? Well, there's a particular song that Matt grew to love, a song that profoundly impacts his worship, his understanding of God. It's a Hillsong United song. We'll find out what that is next on Songs That Changed You.
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2: Songs that changed you.
3: It's that time once again, time to talk songs with somebody that has had their life impacted in a significant way through music. And I am joined today by a fitness trainer who's helping Christians get in shape while growing their faith, founder of Fit Church. It is Matthew Gay. Hello, how are you?
4: What is going on, Aiden? It is good to be here, man.
3: Now, this is a fascinating area that you've carved out for yourself, because I think the Venn diagram of faith and fitness doesn't often overlap.
4: Yeah, not at all. Not at all. I mean, not in my experience. Growing up, health and fitness was not a conversation at all at church. I think looking back now, I see the problems that there was, but certainly not an emphasis on living a healthy life, being balanced. God made food. So yeah, no, they don't overlap very much.
3: So does God care about our fitness?
4: Yeah, absolutely. Because he cares about us, right? You think about a good father.
3: Yeah.
4: And me, and I have two kids, right? Zion and Mariah, they're 10 and 11. I want them to be healthy. I want them to be, you know, wise. I want them to love the Lord and you know, overall be good human beings, you know, not just for the sake of everybody else, but I just want that for them. I love them. And I know the repercussions of an unhealthy lifestyle. I know the repercussions of not being good with your money and stuff like that. And so I train them up and I want to see them thrive. And a part of that obviously is going to be their well-being. How much more does our Heavenly Father, who gives perfect gifts and knows us better than anyone else and created our bodies — that's not something I can say about my kids — how much more would He want us to be healthy and to experience His fullness even in that regard?
3: I've never thought of it like that. Yeah, that's a really good point. I think most Christians probably haven't had that idea, or it hasn't crossed their mind.
4: Yeah. I mean, it's not something that we talk a whole lot about, like we just said. So, it doesn't surprise me that the conversation most people aren't having in their own minds is, man, God cares about my health too. It doesn't surprise me. Health and fitness is typically talked about from, you know, a secular realm. It's talked about online and in, you know, magazines and, you know, commercials and pretty much everywhere else.
3: Yeah.
4: So tying the two together, you know, following Christ and living a healthy life just doesn't happen naturally for a lot of folks. And that's where the message that I preach and teach comes into play.
3: What does the Bible say about our fitness? Is there anything directly that sort of comes up, do you think?
4: Yeah, I mean, the heart of what we're doing here is based on 1 Corinthians 6:19-20, which says, "Or do you not know that your body is the temple of the Holy Spirit, whom you have within you, whom you have from God? You are not your own. You are bought with a price. Therefore, honor God with your body." So that scripture speaks very plainly to the reality that our bodies are not our own. They belong to God. And anytime I'm taking care of anything that doesn't belong to me, it's stewardship. And I want to be respectful of whatever I've been loaned, right? And so I want to treat it as though it belongs to God. That goes with the scripture also. Whether you eat or drink, whatever you do, do to the glory of God. Regardless of what I do with my body, I want to consider Him. Proverbs 3:6, right? Acknowledge Him in all of your ways and He will direct your path, right? So these, we see, you know, scripture after scripture, if you really look at it, you'll find that the body being God's and being a temple of the Holy Spirit, being an instrument for His purposes, is all the reason you need to say, you know what, I'm going to be intentional about what I put into this thing, what I use it for, right? That stems from all the way from sexual immorality to like the types of foods that you're eating on a daily basis and how you're navigating sleep and stress management. All of that, you know, plays a role. Not that they all have the same exact effect spiritually or physically, but the overarching reality is that your body isn't yours. And it actually, not just that it's not yours, but that it has such a divine and beautiful purpose because God has chosen to make it something that is valuable to Him.
3: What do you think the relationship that the church has at the moment with food and fitness?
4: The overall church, I think that's it's still in its infancy when it comes to embracing the reality of a healthy life for every believer from a biblical standpoint, not just for the sake of like generally like, oh, like, yeah, you should eat your fruits and vegetables, but like, no, like we belong to God and this is like a part of the whole thing. I think we're just getting started with that. There are lots of churches right? Buildings, organizations, local bodies that have acknowledged, man, health and fitness belongs in the church as well, too. This is a hospital, not just for the mind and the spirit, but for the body. They've started doing things like offering the fitness ministries that we help people get started, and they're doing things like that. But I think we still have a long way to go when it comes to making health and fitness a standard part of church culture worldwide.
3: Well, what do you think the first step is then?
4: Having that conversation, man, I think it's everything starts with a conversation. It starts with an exchange of words. Our relationship with God. You read the Bible and you really understand who God is and your role in Him and His role in your life and all of that, right? So you start with the conversation, then that conversation has implications, right? And you have to apply what you understand from that conversation. So once we start talking about the reality that people in the church are struggling with type 2 diabetes and they're binge eating have sugar addictions and are struggling on a daily basis with their bodies and their minds because of their bodies. Once we start embracing the reality that we have people in our congregation struggling like that, now then we start looking at the food that we're putting out at events and on Sunday mornings. We start thinking about maybe how can we get help these people? How can we bear their burdens as we've been instructed to as Christians because we realize they're struggling? What can we do? Can we start a walking group here at the church, right? Can we, you know, what can we do at community groups? Can we encourage a healthier lifestyle here because we understand that there are people who are stumbling when they come to the house of God because we're putting out things that they're struggling, overeating and dabbling in all throughout the week that are actually making them sick. So I do think it starts with having that conversation. On the pulpit, I have tried so many times, and for a very long time, it was trying to go straight to the pastors, try to go straight to the church. I'm calling the churches, hey, I'd love to come teach on a biblical approach to health and fitness and present this case. Didn't work so well. So I wrote the book Fit Church because I wanted to make the case plain. And I'm like, you know what? This way I can put it in whoever's hands is willing and ready to hear it, right? Whoever has ears to hear. Right. It's kind of like that thing. Whoever's ready for this, they'll be able to take that and they can do something with it. But now also we are saying, hey, look, if you have this same desire, this passion to see the body of Christ get healthier, to help people who are struggling within the church and to point people towards Christ and better health, why don't you start something there at the church? You be the starter of the conversation. Go, you know, put together what it is your plan is going to be, whether that's a walking group or a workout or a nutrition class or something like that. What are you going to do? How are you going to serve based off of your knowledge base and you know, what time you have available to you and all that? Once you've determined what that is, go to the pastor and let them know, hey, I want to help the people here at our church that are struggling. I want to present an opportunity for us to connect with this community. I want to serve the church with what I know. And I want to offer my gifts to this church and this community. That's the start, you know, but we have to get moving in that direction in order for this to become a reality and not just an idea.
3: I love it. You mentioned your kids earlier. What sort of fitness levels do you sort of have within your family? Because obviously they can't work out like an adult and things, but where do you sort of start off with that relationship and things? Oh, okay, no. I'm seeing, seeing otherwise from your facial expression.
4: Burpees and all that for as long as I can remember, man. I mean, you know, they've been doing Fit Church. Fit Church started back in 2015, and that's the year my daughter was born. My son was very young, and he was waddling around, you know, 2 years old. And it wasn't Fit Church then, it was Freedom Fitness Elite. It changed names over time, but they're very active, man. This year alone, they've done cross country. My daughter's a cheerleader. He plays basketball. He's on the golf team now. She's playing flag football. We do family runs. We work out together, especially in the summer, you know, out in the garage.
3: Yeah, nice.
4: Just an active family. We love to do hikes and bike rides and whatnot. So just an active family. We keep it fun, you know.
3: I go running quite regularly. That's kind of my thing. And I tried to get my older son to run with me. And I might have pushed him a little bit too hard too early. So we enrolled in like a 2 kilometer run, which miles wise, I'm not sure what that would be. I'm not great with the math, but it might be.
4: Probably be like 1 point something.
3: Yeah. So like he was 6 or 7 at the time. And I was like, I think we can master this. So we sort of went for a couple of short runs in the lead up. And then on the day, I was like, all right, doesn't matter how fast you go, but let's just finish it. You know, let's run as hard as we can, but, you know, take it easy and enjoy this. And he finished and he did really well. And I was really proud of him. But then at the end, he's like, Dad, I never want to do that again. I'm done with this.
4: That's hilarious.
3: So he hasn't come running with me again since, but we'll get there.
4: Put him on the bike.
3: Well, we do a lot of family bike rides. Yeah, like that's often the activity after church on a Sunday. We'll, you know, come back, have some lunch, and then go for a big bike ride or something.
4: Absolutely.
3: I'm going to do my best now to tie the theme of this podcast together with what we've been chatting about. Do you have a workout playlist?
4: I do. It's called Fitizen Workout, and it's on Spotify.
3: What's on there? What do we got?
4: F-I-T-I-Z-N. I'm a big fan of, well, I've been in music my whole life. I mean, everything from like the little school plays, studied opera for 5 years. There's opera on this playlist, but been in the kind of rap arena, although I didn't rap. I just sang with the rappers, right? That was the vocalist. So on there, you're going to see, you know, Lecrae, you're going to see Skillet, you're going to see, David Crowder Band, KB, Andy Mineo. I mean, so it's variety for sure. You'll see some of everything there, but high energy.
3: Yes.
4: Having a good time and glorifying God. Yeah.
3: Yeah, I need that high energy when I'm running and exercising. I need something that's like sort of, I'm probably the other side of things as far as like I like rock music. And so I like bands like Reliant K, and I need something yelling at me as I'm running along. Like, you can do it, come on.
4: Skillet and yes. And if I'm going real crazy, it's like four today and,
3: So now what's the song we're going to be discussing today that has changed you in some way?
4: Yeah, So Will I, man.

0: for years, I loved and listened to this song, and every time I would listen to it, it just, I mean, I'm a true child of God in the sense that I have learned to just be in awe of God, right? And when I see like things like trees, I had an era where it was like trees blew my mind. Thinking about the ocean, thinking about nature in general, the reality was it was God's idea. And I had the season where I was in such awe of God and for the fact that he allowed me to see his idea. Like what I was looking at was actually his idea, like the concept of a tree, like,
1: yeah,
0: and the way that it's formed and what it does and all that. And I've taken that into like fruits and vegetables and the foods that he created. And like, I think that's where that passion comes from, where it's like, man, I get to commune with God through food and his creation. Just blew my mind. And so this song captured that so well, right? The stars and the moon and the earth and the ocean and all that. And not only that, but I'm a worshiper. I'm a worship leader at my church, right? And it's like, if the stars were made to worship, so will I, right? If the rocks cry out in silence, so will I, right? This reality that all of creation will cry out. And I think it's fitting, right? As Jesus is riding in on the donkey and they, you know, the whole palms and their Hosanna in the highest. And the Pharisees are like, why? Like, tell them to stop worshiping you. Like, you're not a God. Like, why are you letting them worship you? And he's like, if these don't, even the very rocks will cry out in my praises.
1: Yeah.
0: You know what I mean? And so it like speaks back to that. And it was just mind blowing. And I think it captured where I was at with God and where I was going with God, which was this sweet place of just being in awe and wonder. The funny story is that not too long ago, this is a few months ago, I actually met Brandon Lake and Benjamin William Hastings, and I didn't realize it was him because I'd never seen him before. This is the singer of So Will I.
1: Yeah.
0: Right? And I'm sitting next to him at this like cafeteria table because there was like this little back area before like the big concert. We're like eating, and this is where like the team, you know, gets all their food and hangs out and chills. So I'm hanging out with Brandon Lake's dad and his family and whatnot, and we're talking, and I'm sitting next to this guy, big, you know, just curls and long hair and,
1: yep,
0: you know, rings on every knuckle and tattoos and just super chill, you know what I mean? Like, not trying to be nothing like crazy or fancy. He's just a regular looking guy. And so him being in all black like the rest of the team, I looked at him like, oh, what's up, man? And, you know, Mac introduces me. And I'm like, oh, okay, great. Like, this is awesome. But he didn't tell me his name. He's like, do you know who this is, right? And I was like, no. He's like, oh, well, you guys should definitely get to know each other. And I'm like, great. So I was like, what do you do here? Like, and I'm thinking maybe this is like Mac's other son that I haven't met yet or whatnot. Maybe he's a part of the team. What do you do here? And he's like, oh, I'm going to sing. And I'm like, oh, that's great. That's cool. Like here? And he was like, yeah. I was like, oh, that's awesome, man. That's so cool. Whatever it is. And so it was a short conversation. We kind of chilled. And then he goes up on stage and I forget what song he was singing, but I was like, wait,
1: that's the
0: I know this song. And then he broke out, So Will I, and he's on his knees and he's just like worshiping. And I'm like, wait, you're him? Like, you're the right, you're the, that's the, I'm like, I was just sitting next to this guy. So, so funny that like, I didn't even recognize him. Like, I literally thought he was a part of the crew.
1: This song came out in 2017. It's on the Hillsong United album, Wonder. Do you remember the first time you heard it? Were you struck by it instantly?
0: Yeah, it definitely captivated me because it is a very simple song to hear, but it's new lyrics every time it comes around, right? And then when it gets into the bridge, it just goes on and the build. It's like it put all of the awe and wonder within creation of God into like one song back to back, just different attributes of God and the things that he's done, while also attributing these things to the glory of his praise, right? And I don't think I'd ever put it all together like that until I had heard this song. And I'm like, wait, oh my goodness. Like, yeah, like, and it was funny to feel like I was now, like, again, always been a worshiper as long as I've been a Christian. It just felt like I was a part of something bigger in my worship. Like, man, like, yeah, like,
1: yeah,
0: this is all for his praise. So as long as I've been a Christian, it just felt like I was a part of something bigger in my worship. Like, man, like, yeah.

0: individuals who are Christian and just trying to really get this part of their life in check. So you can go to Amazon, go straight to Amazon, grab the book.
1: Awesome. Matthew, you're a champion. Thank you so much for joining me. Really appreciate it.
0: Yeah. Thank you so much for having me, man. This was a blast.
1: And this is the song. It is Hillsong United, written by Benjamin William Hastings, So Will I.

0: 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My name is Aiden. 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
1: There was a time when I was probably living in my car. 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
0: 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Vision.

Elevation Rhythm on a Vision with their song Washed, and I can't help but think of washed and chamoyed, or washed and shaved and chamoyed. Now, how many things can actually be shaved? Now, the first thing that came to mind was ham, as in food, shaved ham or shaved cheese. But of course, many people choose to shave their face, especially the male variety of us. Some ladies sadly choose to shave their chins or their facial hair. I would not recommend that at all. Shaving your legs is a common thing. Well, something recently that I did again. We do it probably twice a year. I shave my cat. I have a cat which came to us as a domestic cat, but no, our cat obviously is not just a short-haired domestic cat. He is very long and fluffy, in some parts more than other parts. So the regular shave is something that we do, and he is such a happier cat for it. He's just more peaceful. He's just more placid. Ah, and we love him all the more. So, sorry, that's where my mind went to when I simply read the title of the song, Washed. My mind went to chamoyed and shaved. Sorry about that. Here's another song in our playlist. It's called Still. It's from Crowder and Zach Williams. And then we'll hear Cece Winans together with Elevation Worship here on Vision with Worthy

0: Worthy of It All. It's from Cece Winans, award, multi-award winning artist, and Elevation Worship as well. Well, have you ever done a mission trip? Hey, for me, my first overseas experience was a mission trip to Fiji. I was a teenager. I spent a month on Kindavu Island, which is south of the mainland of Fiji, after one of the hurricanes had gone through. Now, I always get the name wrong all these years later. Was it Hurricane Oscar? Was it Hurricane Henry? Anyway, whatever the name was, it was a doozy. And it wiped out a lot of the island, not completely, but a lot of damage. So the group I went with, we were a part of renovations and service to the native islanders, and it was a wonderful, wonderful experience for me. Well, we're about to hear shortly, in like about 15 minutes time, part two of the Real Faith program, the guests being Dr. Anil and Dr. Shalini Sherian. And they're sharing more of their inspiring story of serving in northern India. So more than 20 years of missionary experience. So we're going to discover more of their experiences as medical missionaries in a region grappling with great poverty, lots of healthcare challenges. So let's get ready to hear how God led them to focus on community health and what they experienced over in India. Part two coming soon, but the next band you'll hear is The Advice and their song Forever Changed on Vision.
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me. Josiah Queen on Australia's Vision Christian Radio, his song Judas. And you know, Judas Iscariot was one of the original 12 apostles of Jesus Christ, famously betrayed Jesus to the religious authorities in the Garden of Gethsemane for like 30 pieces of silver. And his name remains a universal symbol for treason and betrayal. But that song we just heard released earlier this year, it really is a deeply confessional song written by Josiah Queen about personal guilt, human flaws, and unearned grace. And what I like about that song is rather than merely recounting the Bible story of Judas, Josiah uses the figure as a mirror for his very own heart and his very own human nature. Here's a song now from Jeremy Camp. This one, Same Power. And then we've got Real Faith coming real soon here on Vision.

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0: It's a John Redick song on Vision, the way. You're the life, the truth, the way. Jesus himself said, I am the way, the truth, and the life. So it's just a little bit of a play on words, just a little bit of a turnaround. Well, I want to say hi to our friends right now in not Wayala, but Wayala in South Australia. Those listening, if it's a radio frequency, 87.6 FM, Wayala itself, Wayala North, 87.8 FM. In that part of South Australia, it's the fourth most populous city in the state. And I believe it's northwest of Adelaide, on the east coast of the Eyre Peninsula, known as the Steel City. The Wayala Steelworks, still a dominant local employer, producing a large share of Australia's structural steel and rail lines. Founded in 1901, hey, it used to be called Hummocks Hill. So hi to our friends in the area of Hummocks Hill or Wayala in South Australia. It's so good to have your company for this Saturday afternoon. We have next the Real Faith program. Dr. Anil, Dr. Shalini. We're hearing more of their story of their mission work, medical missionary work in India, right here, next on Vision.
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3: Vision.
4: In India, there's a divide developmentally and in terms of poverty. There are more poor people in the north. So I wanted to go and explore and see what it was like. Yeah, the thing is, one thing is people go out looking for greener pastures. But somehow in my life, I've always looked for browner pastures.
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6: Well, today we have more of our conversation with Dr. Anil and Dr. Shalini Cherian from India. As we heard last time, they met at a Christian medical college in southern India. Anil's intention at that time was to become a medical missionary after growing up reading stories about adventurous missionaries. Today, we'll hear about the next step in their journey as they go on to do medical ministry work for several years in a poor rural part of northern India, before eventually leaving to serve in an even poorer part of the world. Once again, Dr. Anil and Dr. Shalini are in our Melbourne studios, along with their good friend, retired Dr. Ellen Gisbers.
4: We always thought of North India like sub-Saharan Africa or something. So
6: a mission field right in your own country.
4: Yeah.
6: Mm-hmm. Yeah.
4: So I wanted to go and explore and see what it was like. Is that where God was calling?
6: Mm-hmm.
4: So
6: you wanted another adventure.
4: Yes, definitely. And I wanted to see what it was like, because we had only heard people talking and telling us that it's really bad. If you remember, Bihar is a place where they say the missionaries, more missionaries have died than actually.
6: And you knew that going in?
4: Yeah, I definitely did.
6: But so you still went.
4: Yeah, the thing is, one thing is people go out looking for greener pastures. Mm. But somehow in my life, I've always looked for browner pastures. So
6: not everybody can say that. But the Lord was leading you. That's kind of how you're wired, it sounds like.
4: Yes, definitely.
6: So eventually, the two of you get back together.
4: Yeah, we returned. I wanted to do specialty training in pediatrics. Mm-hmm. Shalini was already doing her residency in obstetrics gynecology.
6: So she helps the babies get born, and then you help them.
4: Yeah,
6: that
4: that's where
6: on.
4: We used to meet, actually.
6: the same baby.
7: Suit.
6: Was that right?
4: No, the pediatricians are called to go and receive the baby.
6: Oh, because that worked out well. You could meet each other during the day.
4: Yeah, so that's how we sort of, rediscovered each other and realized that we wanted to move beyond friendship and become a couple. By the way, the college is also called CMC, which some people joke and say it's a couple-making college.
6: But it actually stands for
7: Christian Medical College.
6: Okay, but we know the real name. So, Ellen, how many people can say romantically that they met because one was an obstetrician and one was a pediatrician?
8: Well, it's a wonderful story. I don't know how frequent it is, but
6: baby brings them together.
8: Absolutely. Well, when we were in India, our home was a place of welcome, and there was a men's hostel and a women's hostel, and they were in separate parts of the campus. Uh-huh. And so we would have Bible studies and home welcome in our home. We had three children, and our children would wander the campus and tell us about which students were meeting up with each other. And some of them would come to our house. Hello, can I play with the children? And then a little while later, the other would come and do the same thing. And
6: using your place as a meeting place.
8: Absolutely. Yeah. And of course, on retreats also,
6: Anil never did that, did he?
8: No. I did not. Anil and Shalini were together because that happened after we left and after they came back to do their postgraduate service.
6: So you married?
4: Yes.
6: And then you served for several years in India. Where did you serve?
4: We then went to work in the northern part of India. Mm-hmm. We did a year actually at the same hospital that she had worked earlier. Mm-hmm. And then we went up to the north. We first landed up in a place called Fatehpur. Mm-hmm. Fatehpur is in a state called Uttar Pradesh in North India. And that's where we started working. I was a pediatrician and Shalini was doing obstetrics.
6: Again, meeting with all the handover of the baby.
4: But we arrived there. Actually, our few months later, our son was born. Mm-hmm. And so I think Shalini arrived there with the baby. How old was...
7: The baby was 45 days old when we arrived there.
6: Wow.
7: The other doctor who was in the hospital had to be there, but when she heard that I was coming, she took leave. So though I was supposed to have been in my maternal leave, I started working immediately, 45 days after.
6: Oh, wow.
7: Yeah,
4: I remember I was there a little earlier, and I was doing all these obstetrics, and I was thinking when Shalini comes, she'll take over. So she arrived, and I literally pulled her to the operating theater.
6: Wow.
7: But then it is not as simple in North India because there was this total gender bias.
6: Oh.
7: So when I would talk to the patient about the problem, they would look at me and say, can I talk to the doctor?
6: Oh.
7: And so I had to call Anil and tell him what he has to say, and then he would say it. And especially when we go into the theater, because nobody else goes past that, the relatives don't know who does the surgery inside. He comes in to resuscitate the baby. I'm doing the surgery, but when we come out, all the people fall at his feet and thank him profusely for.
6: And meanwhile, you did.
7: But I did.
6: Were you enjoying that, Anil?
4: Yeah, I wasn't complaining.
6: You sound like a wonderful team. So how long did that go on?
4: Actually, in the same organization, which is called the Emmanuel Hospital Association, it's an indigenous Christian organization. It's a network of about 21 hospitals at that point of time, and is spread out over 10 states. So then we ended up sort of moving from one hospital to another where the need was. Mm. And so we've worked in about 4 or 5 different locations. But somewhere during that period, maybe a few years later, I suddenly felt God calling me to actually move away from the clinic and to move into doing work in the communities and doing public health work. Because we saw a lot of sick children and children which we couldn't really help because we didn't have that infrastructure and the medical capabilities. But I felt a lot of these could have been prevented if we had done more work right there in the villages. So I then went on to do some training. I did a master's in public health.
8: Mm-hmm. Yeah, it's like building a fence at the top of a cliff mm-hmm. rather than having a fleet of ambulances at the bottom. And I think that that's a very common analogy mm-hmm. for us to move away from just simply treating the end result to treating the causes. And the causes are often social and community and those sort of things rather than just a lack of medicines. Mm-hmm.
6: So you wanted to do something about that.
4: Yeah, actually, I had a patient one day which spoke to me. I thought God was trying to teach me something. A patient with the tuberculosis. And he came from quite a distance. It's about 200 odd kilometers. And he had to take a bus. And he arrived just when our clinic was closing mm-hmm. around 5 p.m. Mm-hmm. And all the staff were ready to wind up and go home. And so they said, send the patient away. Ask him to come tomorrow. But something in my heart said, no, let me listen to the patient. Let me hear his story. And then it turned out that, patients with TB, if they miss their doses, then they call defaulters. Mm. And we generally, scold them and tell them to come on time. So he had already defaulted for 5 months.
6: Oh, wow.
4: So I asked him what happened. And he said, I didn't have any money to buy the medicines. Mm. So he and his family, they sold themselves into what they call bonded labor.
6: Oh, wow.
4: So it's a form of slavery.
6: Mm.
4: And
6: it's legal.
4: Well, yeah, in the sense they're not paid every week or every month.
6: Mm.
4: They are given money and they're given housing wherever they work.
6: Mm-hmm.
4: And they work for the other person. So he kept asking for money to get his medicines, but his employee wouldn't give him the medicine.
6: His employer?
4: Employer. Wouldn't give him the medicines. And mm. then finally, after 5 months, that morning, he got the money. And so he rushed and got into this bus. And then he said, I just have enough money to buy the medicines. So if you ask me to stay overnight, I have no money for accommodation or food.
6: Yeah.
4: So a lot of questions came into my mind that night. Why does this person have to travel all this way
6: mm-hmm.
4: just to get his medicines? Isn't there a place? And if you understand, the government actually provides medicines free of charge.
6: Mm-hmm.
4: So there was no reason that he should have sold his family into this, made this arrangements.
6: Yeah.
4: So
6: Was it just lack of education?
4: Lack of education. Oh, and they have a lot of faith in the hospital.
6: Mm-hmm.
4: But there's a lack of public services and public provision of healthcare.
6: Mm-hmm.
4: And if they had the services right in the village or nearby, he could have got his medicines there. He didn't have to come all this way. So, I mean, we feel good that, you know, we're attracting people from far off. But is that what really we should be doing?
6: Yeah.
4: So, this is one example, but there are many similar patients who actually spoke into my life and I felt I should do more in the village. So, I took a decision and then I, a year later, I decided to go on to do public health.
6: So you could learn all about how all this works, where to place clinics and help solve this problem that you just encountered.
4: Yeah.
6: And meanwhile, Shalini?
7: I was delivering babies. I mean, you know the population of India.
6: It's, yes.
7: The labor room can be like a production line.
6: Very busy.
7: Very busy, yes. Yep.
6: And how long did you serve in northern India?
4: We served for over 20 years because this was at somewhere earlier in our... Then we came back and I started different community programs in North India. And then finally, for 7 years, I was in the leadership of the organization, the Emmanuel Hospital Association. I was the director for community health and development. So we were there till about 2013.
6: Our guests today, once again, are Dr. Anil and Dr. Shalini Cherian from India, who are sharing their journey of serving the Lord in medical ministries. We just heard how they served for 20 years in a poor, rural part of northern India. Next, we'll hear how they're called to serve in an even poorer part of the world. All that and more is coming up when we return right here on Real Faith.
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2: Welcome back. I'm Eric Scadavo, and today, once again, I'm chatting with Dr. Anil and Dr. Shalini Cherian from India, along with their good friend, retired Dr. Alan Gispers. Before the break, we heard about how they did medical ministry work for 20 years in a poor rural part of northern India. Next, we'll hear how they are called to serve in an even poorer part of the world. So originally, you're from southern India,
3: yes,
2: which is a bit better off financially. So
3: yes.
2: You moved to a poorer part of India, in northern India, in rural areas.
3: Yes.
2: But that was not poor enough for you, apparently.
4: It wasn't exactly like that.
2: Okay. But
4: We got a call. We were nearly 50, actually, at that point of time.
2: Mm-hmm.
4: And I was invited because I was doing community health and working with communities. I was invited to be part of a team from the International Christian Medical and Dental Association. They had been invited a few months earlier to visit this new nation of South Sudan.
2: Brand new nation. After 50 years of civil war.
4: Mm-hmm. Yeah, they became July 9th, 2011. They became an independent nation. And so we went there in August. I was called in as the public health specialist. So we went around, we talked to a lot of people in the government, we saw some of the facilities, and we developed a report and we sort of handed it over.
2: So it was just a short-term thing.
4: But that was what was intended.
2: Mm.
4: But when I saw the situation there and I saw what they needed, somehow God was sort of, I felt disturbed. Because there was a huge disparity. We were thinking we were working in the poorest areas and, you know, there are not many people there and we are serving. And sure, we were definitely serving and there is a need there even today.
2: Mm-hmm.
4: But this was far beyond what we sort of thought of or imagined. And it so happened that Shalini can tell her part of it.
2: Mm-hmm.
5: So while he was in South Sudan doing the analysis or assessment of the health situation in South Sudan, I was in Sweden doing a training on emergency obstetric care. And this person, Dr. Stefan Bergstrom, conducts this for African nations. And for some reason, he invites a few people from India to come and join. So I went there and there were 10 delegates from South Sudan. It was just within a month after their independence and they nearly didn't make it because at the airport, nobody knew that there was a country called South Sudan. Anyway, they did make it a day later than the rest of us.
2: Mm-hmm.
5: Apart from the training and the daytime, the evenings was dedicated to telling each other about our country and the health situation there. And that's when I heard that the maternal mortality rate, which is the number of women who die during pregnancy and childbirth out of 100,000. So that was 2,000, around 2,000. And I thought I was in the poorest of poorest part of India. That was at that time the poorest district in India where we worked. And there the maternal mortality rate was less than 1,000. It was 700, between 700 to 800. And here it was 2,000, which actually means out of 100 women who get pregnant, 2 were dying.
2: Oh, wow.
5: And that's what struck me as so many women dying for something which is not a disease.
2: Mm-hmm.
5: You know, you hear of people dying of malaria, TB, but they're not supposed to die.
2: And this is something very preventable.
5: Yeah, it's very preventable if there was enough, healthcare workers. Mm-hmm. And so when we got back, I came back from Sweden and he came back from South Sudan, and We kept

0: talking about this. This mm-hmm. is like unacceptable. Mm-hmm. And so I would say that was our calling, that for me, mm-hmm. that was a calling. And and I think Anil has mentioned many times the word calling. And I think people think a calling has to be one dramatic thing, like mm-hmm. a burning bush or, the thunder and lightning, which Paul saw on his way to Damascus. Yeah. But I would say my calling was more like Nehemiah, mm-hmm. when he heard the suffering of his people back in. And this was something that really touched me. It was just the news that there were so many women dying. So,
1: and you knew from your experience
0: that
1: your training,
0: it can be so preventable.
2: Yeah, the stark disparity really hit us. Mm-hmm. And the whole country, about 12.5 million people, had only less than 100 physicians to in their healthcare system. Mm-hmm. Whereas the organization that we were working with 21 hospitals, had about 170 physicians at that mm-hmm. point. So it just struck me what's happening, that kind of disparity. Mm-hmm. So we came back and we would suddenly get up in the middle of the night and we would have these conversations. And she was sharing, how mm-hmm. she was burdened for the women. Mm-hmm. And I was thinking, and we sort of prayed about it. Mm-hmm. And a year later, we were invited by the International Christian Medical and Dental Association to consider if you'd be willing to start a health training program in South Sudan. So there wasn't actually any institution or anything earlier, mm-hmm. because this was just a new country. So we were invited to do
1: that. So you're going to be pioneers.
2: Yeah, definitely.
1: Yeah. Mm-hmm.
2: And
1: just like you read about when you were a kid, like Albert Schweitzer.
2: Exactly. That's what sort of got me excited initially.
1: Uh-huh.
2: But then we started talking with our friends and our family, and most people said, I think it's not a good idea. You're there in the top, in the sense you're in the leadership of the organization. Mm-hmm. There's so much going for you here right now. And you're still serving people here. Why do you need to go to another place to serve?
1: So the temptation was to keep mm-hmm. with a somewhat comfortable life where you were. Mm-hmm.
2: And our parents also, most people in India, when they think of Africa, they think of, all the dangers.
1: Mm-hmm.
2: So our parents also, my father wasn't there at that time, but our mothers and her, they were not very happy
1: mm-hmm.
2: that we were leaving. What they already thought was a bad decision.
1: You're already up there in the poor rural area. Now you're going to go further?
2: Exactly. But then we had to work our way out of our jobs. Because, when you're in a position of responsibility, it wasn't easy. So it took us nearly another year to finish and,
1: get somebody trained to be
2: handover. Mm-hmm. That's what happened. So we left in 2014, early January 2nd or something, we decided to travel as a family to mm-hmm. South Sudan.
1: Oh, and how many children do you have at this point? In 2014?
2: Two sons.
1: Okay.
2: And one was just entering university, and the other one was still in school in India.
1: So, South Sudan, new country, what happened?
2: There were no signs of anything of modernity. They hardly had any paved roads. Most people, there was no electricity in most parts.
1: So you're kind of like going in a time machine back in time.
2: Exactly. That's how I always describe it.
1: Is that right?
2: It's like going back nearly 80, 100 years back in time.
1: You're really a pioneer at that point.
2: We didn't think it would be like that, but that's what we... People only lived in, grass-thatched huts, and there was nothing except... I would say maybe the mobile phone was just coming in.
1: Mm-hmm.
2: And most people were illiterate and uneducated.
1: Mm-hmm.
2: So it took us by surprise, but also there was a sense of excitement. Because very rarely do you get to go back in time, like you say, mm-hmm. to be there at the start
1: Jolene, how excited were you?
0: we knew there was, because we did an initial trip there in 2013 before we actually finally decided to go there in 2014. Mm-hmm. I knew there was no electricity and all those things. So I mean, no cooking fuel. The people were still, even in the so-called five-star hotels in South Sudan, they would cook on coal fire or firewood.
1: Is that right? So that really is primitive.
2: That's 2011. Modern
1: standards. Yeah.
2: Things have moved on since.
1: Oh, okay.
0: Yeah. And yeah, so my biggest worry was, how can I live without a fridge?
1: I think I would be thinking about that too.
0: I mean, I can do without maybe an AC. I could do without, you know, things.
1: And it's hot there.
2: Very hot.
1: So no AC.
2: I mean, there's no electricity. So
1: my brain is just exploding here trying to think of all the things I would be struggling with.
0: Yeah, it's very difficult because people would tell me, you know, I'll ask a recipe for something and they'll say, you have to chill it in the fridge for 1 hour. And it's, that goes out of the window.
1: Different recipe.
2: We would have these conversations, but finally the point came that, you know, initially we would put certain conditions, you know, and say, okay, maybe short time, 2 years. But then what struck us, if you're doing it because you want to serve God and it's God calling you, then surely He has a plan. You know, He knows you and He'll take care of you. But there's that, you know, it feels like, you know, jumping off a cliff.
1: Now, I don't know if I like that analogy. Jumping off a cliff, that's not very attractive.
0: But trusting in God hold you up.
2: Because then God actually holds you, and that's what happened in us. There's a twist in our story after that.
1: Yes, let's get to this twist.
2: We were supposed to arrive there, and then we found that there was a war starting up, a conflict starting up.
1: Oh.
2: It started as a political problem.
1: It wasn't hard enough without the fridge, without the AC. Yeah. Now all of a sudden the civil war started up again. Is that what happened?
2: That's what happened. And then
1: now you find yourself in this primitive country in the middle of
2: a conflict. Hadn't even reached there actually. Oh. We were stuck in Nairobi because there were no planes to get in. And so we stayed in Nairobi with a friend for a few weeks. Then I went in, and it was like the place that we were supposed to start was a ghost town. There were only dead bodies, and you know, it was a town called Bor. But then what happened is we then had to relocate to Uganda. We worked there for 5 years.
1: Well, that was part two of my conversation with Dr. Anil and Dr. Shalini Cherian from India, along with their good friend, retired Dr. Alan Gisbers. As we've heard, in 2014, they responded to God's call to begin a new mission project in South Sudan, Africa. Specifically, they were to establish a medical and nursing school supported by the International Christian Medical and Dental Association, or ICMDA. However, as we also heard, there was a plot twist. Just as they had accepted the calling from the Lord to live in an extremely primitive country with no electricity, civil war broke out once again, and they couldn't even get in the country. Next time, we'll hear how this turned out to be a blessing in disguise. 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Well, until next time when we'll hear more of Dr. Anil and Dr. Shalini's adventurous journey, I'm Eric Scadabo. So long, and God bless.
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0: be mine. Yes, Ryan Kennedy on Australia's Vision Christian Radio. You know, he's a songwriter, a worship leader, a music artist. He's often on tour with his wife being a fellow recording artist by the name of Charity Gale. We do play Charity's music as well. Their songs have been translated into many, many, many languages, and they're sung by the church around the globe. Now, it was earlier this year that Charity actually suffered a concussion, some injuries after her tour bus went off the road and into a ditch, traveling from Michigan to Tennessee back in April earlier this year. So she's had a bit of a break, and these guys, they often tour together, they record together, they write together, and they also lead a 24-hour prayer and worship movement, which is called Gather House. There you go. The next two artists we'll hear are actually female artists, so Hannah Kerr and Tasha Layton, coming up soon here on Vision.
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4: 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And you know what? 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You say, well, that's kind of arrogant, isn't it? No, it's not at all. I just know it. How do you know? Well, the Bible says His Spirit bears witness with my spirit that I am a child of God. I know. How many of you know that you're going to heaven? Raise your hand tonight. That's a lot of you. This is called hope. And we need hope today. 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

0: Natasha Leighton on Australia's Vision, Christian Radio, Life in Me. You know, from a very young age, what added life for me was being in the great outdoors. I love God's creation. I love nature. I love the, you know, the yellow of the sun, the blue of the sea, the green of the grass. I'm an outdoor loving girl. Life in me. And something I used to love doing, well, being brought up by the beach, southeast Queensland. I've always loved the water. I've always loved, well, first of all, body surfing and then surf skiing. And when I was young, I won a surfboard. I was about 17 years of age. I entered an art competition and it was a national competition. And back then, before all of, you know, graphic design and digital art, I guess fine art, two-dimensional, I won. And my tri-fin thruster, Aloha surfboard, was pretty cool in my mind, but I never quite had the strength to push up on my arms to stand up in the surf. So I sold it for pretty cheap to a friend of mine. Anyhow, why do I tell you that? I tell you that because someone's having a birthday today. Someone who is a professional surfboard rider, and I'll tell you more in just a little while. Stick with me. We're on Vision.
1: It's easy to say what I think, but it's harder to listen. It's easy to stand on the side and avoid all the trenches.

0: Madison Watkins on Australia's Vision Christian Radio. You know, we have now clocked up 5 p.m. in the east. We've clocked up 3 p.m. in the west. God, you are. Well, God, you are awesome. God, you're amazing. And your creation is fantastic. I was sharing about my love for the great outdoors. I was sharing that a certain person has a birthday today. Someone who in my world when I was younger, I would watch, I'd look up to, and you know, in the year 2018, she was presented by Lane Beachley, Masters Champion, as an inductee into the Sports Australia Hall of Fame. I'm talking about Wendy Botha. Now, she was born in South Africa on this day, but she became an Australian citizen in like 1989, and she was Australia's first ever female professional surfer. A four-time world champion, she won in 1987 as a South African citizen, but then in 89, 91 and 92, she won as an Australian citizen. So yeah, the Sports Australia Hall of Fame, Wendy Botha having a birthday today, and yeah, I still love watching surfing. Football? Yeah, nah, not for me. So much footy in this country. Sorry, not my thing, but female surfing. There you go, a little bit of trivia about myself. Hey, anyhow, let's move along. Speaking of water.
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6: 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His kingdom will never be destroyed and His rule will never end. 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

0: It's Point of Grace on Vision, the song Stan, and I wonder how much grace, hey, the Brits will have with good old Prince Harry and Meghan returning to the UK. You know, we've heard of the concept Megxit. Well, now maybe it should be a Megtrance, an entrance back into the UK. I wonder truly how it will go with them being there. I can understand with their young children, what, 7 years of age, 4 or 5 years of age. It's almost school time, and I think their royal title will be much more revered and respected in the UK than it would be in California in the US of A. But I wonder how well they will stand. I wonder how well they will and how long they will stand over there in the UK, separate from the royal family, but royal family and royal kids. Anyhow, we'll have to keep our ears to the ground on that one. Here's Bodhi, here's the song Whisper and the Wind.
1: When I'm feeling my feet are tired from running so hard from my...
0: We'll have to keep our ears to the ground on that one. Here's Bodhi, here's the song Whisper and the Wind.

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0: Here's someone else who's made Vision part of their family.
1: Vision's been there for us when we live very remotely and haven't been able to always easily go to church. We had to pray that it will reach members of our family and so many other people that just need to hear some truth, some encouragement and some love.
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0: Vision.

0: Consumed by Fire, the song Whole Wide World. I just want to remind you of yesterday's devotional. The word for today, it was honing in at the end on a quote from Friedrich Buchner, who wrote, "Morning, afternoon, evening, the hours of the day, of any day, of your day, of my day, the alphabet of grace. If there is a God who speaks anywhere, surely he speaks here, through waking up and working, through going away and coming back again, through people you meet and books you read, through falling asleep in the dark. All of this means one thing. The greatest moment in your life is now." Well, I'm going to add there, it gives reason to pray for wisdom now, for the present and for the future. And today's word for today is entitled Pray for Wisdom. So stay with me. It's next here on Australia's Vision Christian Radio.
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4: Consider Proverbs 2 and verse 6. Only the Lord gives wisdom. Here's Paul's prayer for the Ephesian church, recorded in Ephesians 1:17, that God may give you the spirit of wisdom and revelation. For the Colossian church, he asks that God would fill them with the knowledge of his will in all wisdom and spiritual understanding. That's in Colossians 1:9. James wrote, "If any of you lacks wisdom, let him ask God, and it will be given to him. But let him ask in faith with no doubting." That's James chapter 1. Godly wisdom also comes to us by Bible reading. This is why Paul, in his last letter before being beheaded for the gospel, wrote to his successor Timothy, and he said, "From childhood you have known the Holy Scriptures, which are able to make you wise for salvation." How would you know that the wisdom you're walking in comes from God? James 3 verse 17. "But the wisdom that comes from heaven is first of all pure, then peace-loving, considerate, submissive, full of mercy and good fruit, impartial and sincere." As young Solomon took to the throne of Israel, God asked him, "What shall I give you?" And Solomon answered, "Give to your servant an understanding heart." The speech pleased the Lord that Solomon had asked this thing. You can read about that in 1 Kings chapter 3. As a result, Solomon became known as one of the wisest men who ever lived, and he wrote three of the books of the Bible. And the God who gave him wisdom will give it to you too. All you have to do is pray for it and open your heart and mind to his word. So pray for wisdom. That's Vision's Word for Today.
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The song again from Ryan Stevenson on Vision. Before that, Yes I Will from Vertical Worship. Stay with me because 10 to 15 minutes time, Lamplighter Theatre. We're up to part 5 of the series Behind the Door. It's an audio drama produced by Lamplighter, adapted from the book called The Wonderful Door. And bottom line, it's a really heartwarming tale. It's all about a little man finding hope and warmth and redemption in pretty difficult circumstances. It features a hidden child and a wounded dog. Part 5 coming shortly, but right now a song from Jordan Felice. This one's called Armour on Vision. Happy Saturday.

0: From David Leonard on Vision. You're listening to Vision, Australia's Vision Christian Radio. And I want to say thank you to everyone who joined us on Water for Life Day this week. You know, because of you, mothers and young girls in villages in Tanzania particularly will no longer have to walk for hours along those dangerous paths to collect water. 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It's part 5 on Vision. This is a new day.
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0: Well, hello there. It's good to have you back. You're always welcome here at Lamplighter Theatre. On our last visit...
1: It's been 2 weeks, Constable, and not a trace.
2: We've combed the area and the surrounding villages, even the woods. I'm very sorry, Mr. Grey. We don't know what else to do.
1: Lord Jesus. My name's Abel. Abel Grey. Suppose you know that. Would you please have mercy on a stubborn man like me?
3: Mr. Grey, are you in there? I have an urgent message for you.
1: Yes, yes, I'm coming!
4: I've been sent to fetch you.
1: For what?
4: Nemo wants you.
1: Nemo?

0: Mother! Mother!
1: Up here! Did you bring him?
0: He's here!
1: Oh, hurry, we're nearly out of time.
2: Hop off! You came for me!
0: Oh, Nemo! My Nemo! My dear Nemo! I never thought I'd see you again.
2: And look who else is here.
0: Oh, you found him.
2: That's why I left the wagon. I saw little Nemo and then Mary and the man followed after me.
0: So he did take you. Where is the scoundrel?
2: He said he had a good reason and meant no harm.
3: Please, Mr. Grey, listen to him. He needs to tell you something.
0: I'd like to tell him something.
3: Follow me.

0: He's nearing the end, I'm afraid.
1: Is the dwarf here?
2: Yeah, I'm Abel Gray, Nemo's father.
1: Come near. Sit, please. I have something you must hear.
2: Very well.
1: Leave us be, good people. Thank you for your kindness to an outcast.
0: Oh, no, don't worry about it. It's very hard.
3: May I stay, Papa? I don't want to leave you.
1: Yes. The boy must stay. It is his story I'm about to tell. My name is Harold Weston. I was brought up to serve as the valet of Mr. Winston Oakley. My master wanted to travel through Europe one summer.

0: Harold, hand me my coat. This mountain air is giving me a chill.
1: We should go back inside, Master Winston. I could get you a spot of tea.
0: No, no. I need to watch for my cousin.
1: Your cousin? I didn't know we were meeting someone.
0: He doesn't know either. I wanted it to be a surprise.
1: Huh. So that's who you've been looking for all this time?
0: Yes, we missed them in France, but their ship's manifest has the last leg of their voyage here in Norway. Ah, there he is. With his wife.
1: Oh, a lovely couple. Very happy, it seems.
0: So it seems. Though she would have been happier with me.
1: Should I go and greet them, sir?
0: I'll do it shortly. We haven't been that close, John and I. I'd like to remedy the situation.
1: I see. Oh, they're heading this way, sir.
2: John! John! Is that you?
3: Winston?
0: What a surprise!
3: I'd say.
0: It's so good to see you, Lydia. You are as beautiful as ever, even more so with child.
4: So good to see you too, Winston. Excuse me. Stuart, could you please bring our luggage?
3: I didn't know you were coming to Norway.
0: A last-minute business trip. What a fortunate incident that I should run into you. I never had a moment to tell you what a splendid wedding it was.
3: Oh, we were happy you could be there.
0: Well, tell me, how long are you here for? I'm going to hike to the Prekastolen Overlook this coming holiday. Perhaps you could join me.
3: That was the exact reason we came to Norway.
0: Wonderful. I'll have my steward prepare for the three of us. Just look at this view, John.
3: Oh, astounding.
0: Watch this.
3: You're out of your mind.
0: Now who's the daring one? You should see the view from over here. If you have the nerve.
3: You don't have to ask me twice.
0: Splendid leap.
3: Oh, that is beautiful.
0: Come closer.
3: There's really not enough room to...
0: Here, let me help.
3: That's a little too close, Winston.
0: Oh, I'm sorry. Here, I'll move over.
3: Yeah, Winston, stop. We're too close to the edge.
0: I got you.
3: No, let go of my arm, Winston. I'd rather... Winston!
0: No one will believe you, Harold.
1: You let him fall.
0: 100 times your yearly salary paid to you today.
1: 100? But, sir, I...
0: Annually. Every year on this day, you'll receive the same sum. You'll never have to work again. Don't you see, Harold? This changes both of our lives for the better.
1: Well, it would...
0: You're coming to your senses. Good. But first, there's something we need to consider.
1: What is it?
0: The heir. It will be born in a few weeks. The baby must disappear.
1: Kill the child?
0: Of course not. But I'm sure you can think of something. Think of what you can do with this kind of money, Harold. You could travel, have the finest of clothes. You could have your own valet instead of being one.
1: When would I start receiving the money?
0: Good man.
1: But a surprise awaited us when we returned.
0: Excuse me, madam. We have news we must speak with Miss Lydia about.
5: Well, you'll need to wait. She's recovering.
1: Recovering? Was she ill?
5: Didn't you hear? She delivered a healthy boy. Oh. He's a little small, but handsome as anything.
0: The baby has already been born.
5: It's a good thing the midwife was nearby. She'd been delivering a baby for some English vagrants living in a shack behind the hotel. Poor dears. Their baby was stillborn.
6: English vagrants, you say?
0: Miss, I must speak with Lydia. I have urgent news about her husband.
5: I'm not going to wake her up. But I'll let you know when she does.
0: The heir is already here. It was all for nothing.
6: Perhaps not, sir. There might still be something we can do.
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2: I don't understand.
6: Oh, we are fellow Englishmen, are we not? I will help you if you help me.
2: But why do you want our poor stillborn child? And why would you give us a living one?
6: You don't need to know the reasons. I will offer you £2,000 if you do as I say.
2: £2,000?
6: That will give you enough to get back to England, start over. You can raise this child as your own.
2: But my wife, she's in a bad way. She's just lost her flesh blood. And she... she's not well. I don't think she wants to raise someone else's boy.
6: It doesn't matter what you do with a baby, he's nothing. But give me the deceased one and take the money.
18: So you exchanged the infants, replacing Lydia's healthy child with the dead one.
2: Oh, I've not slept since. Guilt overwhelms me. The following day, Miss Lydia woke to learn that both her husband and her child were dead, and she followed suit. By the end of the day...
18: Oh, Harold.
2: I'm a wicked, wicked man. Winston too, but justice came quick for him.
18: I heard. The lightning strike. And once he died, the money stopped, I assume.
2: Yes, and I had squandered away what I'd been given. I went on to live the life of a vagrant. I didn't care whether I lived or died.
19: The poor baby. What became of it? Did the poor couple raise it?
2: I tracked them down, not really knowing... why? They left with the baby that night. Returned to England. The man called him Nemo. Nothing. Just as I'd said, the baby was nothing.
18: Nemo?
2: Aye. From nothing, for nothing. From Nemo, for Nemo. The couple went to live in the cottage you rented. They couldn't care for the baby in their grief and left him in the cupboard, hoping someone else would find him, care for him.
18: I swear I found him.
19: Found me?
18: Listen, son.
2: After they left without the baby, I kept an eye on the house to see what would happen next. When I saw you carrying the baby the next morning, oh, I was relieved. I left Everton, never to return. But my conscience wouldn't let me. All I had left was the ring, the only heirloom that could prove Nemo's rightful claim to the family fortune.
19: My claim, Papa? What is he saying?
18: It'll all become clear, my boy. So, how did you come upon us in the wagon so many years later? Especially in the dark?
2: What a stroke of luck.
18: What a stroke of a heavenly hand.
2: Well, whatever you want to believe.
18: That's when you placed the ring so we could find it. J.M.O.
2: Yes. John Michael Oakley. But I still needed to figure out how to make sure that Nemo received his inheritance. I didn't know if I could trust you, and I didn't want to incriminate myself.
18: It's starting to make sense.
19: Papa, I don't understand. Where's the baby now?
18: You were that baby.
19: Me?
2: I'd named my dog Nemo as penance, so I'd never forget the evil I'd done. That night I stepped into your card. I knew instantly, as soon as you said his name. This boy was John Oakley's son.
18: No wonder you looked at him the way you did, like you'd seen a ghost.
19: There's no such thing as ghosts. Grandad told me.
18: You're right, son.
2: That makes you, Master Nemo, the rightful heir of the Everton estate and the Oakley fortune.
12: Oh, excuse my interruption. The magistrate is here, as you requested. Are you ready to see him?

0: Nemo?
1: Father. Oh, I fell asleep.
0: I'm sure everything you heard must have seemed like a dream.
1: So it's true about who I am?
0: It's true. Harold gave a testimony to the magistrate.
1: And the magistrate believed him?
0: Indeed. Harold even had signed documentation from the couple he traded babies with. The magistrate declared everything to be in order.
1: So, what does that mean?
0: That you are the legal heir of your family's estate. It's yours.
1: My mother and father, they died. Oh,
0: I'm sorry, Nemo. Come here. But God had a plan for you, my boy. He saved you for a purpose, and you are not nothing to him. You want to hear something?
1: What?
0: Your mother told the midwife that she and your father had decided on the name John, if the baby was a boy. Do you know what John means?
1: No.
0: God is gracious. Or God favours you.
1: John, just like my father.
0: He was a good man.
1: Papa, do you think I could go thank Mr. Harold for finally telling the truth?
0: He's gone now. He passed away an hour after speaking with the judge.
1: Do you think he knocked and the door opened for him before it was too late?
0: Only the Lord knows, Nemo. John. But you should know, I heard his voice knocking on my door.
1: You did? Did you open the door and get invited in?
0: I opened that door. And Jesus, with open arms, came into my heart.
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4: Come in, come in. We're so glad you could make it.
5: It's good to see you again, Abel. You as well, Nemo. Or I think it's more proper to call you John, I hear.
6: Yes, thank you. And I'm enjoying my new name. And I think little Nemo's enjoying not showing his anymore.
4: Well, distant cousin of mine, what do you think about being the proper heir of Everton Estate?
6: Sir, I was wondering more of what you might be thinking.
4: We are very excited for you.
6: Really? But this means the estate is no longer yours.
4: John, when we first learned of the inheritance, we accepted it with open arms. Freely we had received, and now freely we are willing to let it go.
7: That is very honourable.
5: In fact, we've already started packing up. We should be moved out by the end of the month.
7: Oh, no, that's not necessary. We never meant to make you leave. Only thought that once Nemo came of age, he'd make this his home for his family.
6: Yes. We are happy where we are for now.
8: Nemo!
6: Did you hear? I've been given a new name.
8: Yes, but it's going to take me some time to get used to it.
6: Then you can call me Nemo, as long as you don't mind the barking.
8: I think John fits you better, though. Want to come draw pictures with me?
6: Sure.
5: You're very kind to let us stay, but we insist that John come and live here as the rightful heir. It's the home of his family.
7: Oh, then I have a proposal for you.
4: And what would that be?
7: Remain here and take John in.
5: Oh.
7: I know you've schooled your daughter well, and perhaps John could learn alongside her, especially be properly taught in the scriptures.
4: That's an interesting proposal. I think that's a fine idea. What do you say, Mrs. Charlesworth?
5: We would love that, but I don't think it's right to separate father and son.
7: Well, how about this? I noticed when we were here last a lovely guest house on the property. I could stay there.
5: Oh, the guest house would be wonderful. It's cosy, situated in the middle of the garden, next to a peaceful pond.
4: If you're sure you don't mind.
7: Oh, I'd be delighted.
5: The Lord has certainly opened a wonderful door for each of us.
7: Opening a door saved my life. And I first heard about that door through you.
4: I remember that day. The Lord prompted me to talk directly to you both. Ask and ye shall receive. Seek and ye shall find.
7: Knock and the door shall be opened unto you. I am thankful to be on the other side of that door now.
5: We are as well, Abel.
4: The answer is yes. We gladly accept your proposal for John to stay with us.
5: Oh, wonderful. We will be one big happy family.
4: Maybe you could even convince Ezra to move in with you.
5: Oh.
4: John's spoken so highly of him.
7: Ezra could live here too. Oh, I didn't even think about that. I'll be too good to be true. And the dog?
4: Yeah, my good sir, the house is John's. You don't need our permission.
5: That may be true, but it wouldn't be the same without Nemo.

0: Father, are you home?
1: John, welcome back. Oh, how are things at university?
0: Everything is going very well. And what a blessing it is for Elsie to be there this semester.
1: Oh, she's a good girl. Now, what are you doing standing out here in the doorway? Come inside.
0: Thank you.
1: I'm guessing we owe that big smile on your face to Elsie too.
0: You know me too well. We're engaged, Father.
1: Oh, that is wonderful news. I knew it had to happen. To think that little girl who handed you the drawing of a door would someday be your wife. Oh, makes me want to cry.
0: I couldn't be happier, Father.
1: Nor I.

0: We'll have fireworks at the wedding, just like your father and mother did.
1: Oh, what a grand idea. We've spoken with Elsie's parents. They'll move into the other guest house and we'll start our family in the manor. Mr. and Mrs. Charlesworth will be your new neighbours.
0: They have been so good to me. They invite me over for meals more than I eat at home. Mrs. is such a good cook.
1: I'm so glad you don't have to be alone. Now that Grandad Ezra is with the Lord.
0: I'm really alone. Mr. Charlesworth said that if I ever needed anything, the door would be opened.
1: That's a great picture. An open door with a feast waiting for you.
0: Oh, yes. It is a great picture. And a great invitation to anyone who hears his voice.

0: 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This adaptation was taken from the book The Wonderful Door by Mrs. O.F. 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I'm Philip Sherlock, and I played the role of Ivan. 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And your host, John Rhys Davies.
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Well, King and Country, Luke and Joel Smallbone singing about their dear mum, Helen. Hey, Aussie boys based in Nashville, Tennessee. Well, we just heard Lamplighter Theatre, the series behind the door. And, you know, besides a door, I wonder if you've ever thought of the meaning behind a table. When you think of the letters T-A-B-L-E, what if all you needed was a table to gather people together, okay? There's an acronym, T, together, eat together. A, ask of the highs and lows of the week or the day or the year. How are you going? B, for Bible, listen to the Word of God. L, live it, discover God's Word, obey God's Word. And E stands for empty chair. Love your neighbours. Who can you invite? It all starts with a table. T-A-B-L-E, to gather and create community. That's taken from an article by Dave Ferguson. And it reminds me of a song, actually, a Matt Maher song about coming to the table. Anyhow, Leanna Crawford now and her song, Thank God, here on Vision.

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0: Jamie McDonald on Australia's Vision Christian Radio. Ain't no way. Indeed. Well, we're so close to the worship hour. We've got about 10, 15 minutes time more. And I've got a whole array of great worship songs to see out the worship hour, to see out my shift before Mel joins you for the V180 simulcast. So stick with me. Keep in mind, praise is the antidote to panic, while worship is the remedy for worry. The worship hour, real soon, here on Vision.
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4: When I was pastoring my church, I would often focus on the external things to help it grow. More programs, clearer advertising, better coffee. And all those things were good. But then I'd work through some internal issue in my life, some insecurity or fear. I would overcome it and then wham, my church would grow. It was uncanny. So often when we look at how to better our lives, we focus on the things around us. If only I had more money in the bank. If only my boss would give me more opportunity. If only my spouse would behave the way I want them to. But success happens from the inside out. It starts with ourselves. As we change, the world around us changes. It's a principle that Jesus taught. Take the log out of your own eye, then you'll begin to see clearly. That doesn't mean it's easy. Changing yourself never is, but it's a whole lot easier than trying to change someone else. I'm Tanya Harris of GodConversations.com.
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0: is all about transformation. Jesus, you'll make all things new. A song from King's Cross Church in London, and their little acronym is KXC, as in K for King, a cross, as in an X for a cross, and church. KXC reminds me of the group Commons, but it's spelled CXMMXNS. Looks a bit strange. Now, Reuben Morgan, Ben Fielding, they formed a band a couple of years ago, and that was the name of the band, Commons, with two X's instead of two O's. It's a pretty good idea in someone's head, but not overly practical. But then common sense prevailed because the guys decided to change the name to Commons Worship. C-O-M-M-O-N-S, Commons Worship. There you go. So from KXC, King's Cross Church, to Commons Worship. This is the Worship Hour. We've got great worship music up ahead from the likes of Paul Baloche, We Are Messengers, of course, Hillsong Worship, and I just mentioned Reuben and Ben, who were originally from Hillsong Worship and Hillsong United. So let's just get into the Worship Hour right now. Good to be with you here on Vision.
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Hey, there's a Delirious song, God in Heaven, but that particular song, I believe, was inspired by the classic traditional hymn, To God Be the Glory. The lead singer, Martin Smith, he wanted to rewrite the classic themes for a modern generation. I think of the hope and the victory lines like, great things, my Saviour, he has done, and greater things are yet to come, focusing on thankfulness for the past grace and optimistic faith in the future. Shane and Shane now, their song Creed in the Worship Hour, right here on Australia's Vision Christian Radio.

Live recording, My Reward from Paul Baloche. Before that, we are Messengers. God be the glory. This next one, okay, it's New Hope Oahu and their song Angels Sing, especially for our worship hour this evening.

Corby LaCroix on Vision Great and Mighty One. Hey, it's almost my time to head on out. Mel will be joining you for the V180 simulcast, and I will be back tomorrow night to start with the Worship Hour for Sunday evening, the 23rd of August. But if you're like me, I like to fly. My husband loves to drive long distances. I'd prefer to fly. We both like ships, but here's something I'd love to leave with you. You ready? You can relax on a plane, even though you don't know the pilot. You relax in a ship, even though you don't know the captain. You relax on a bus, even though you don't know the driver. So, hey, why don't you relax just a little more in life, knowing that God is in control? Trust in God is the name of this song. It's Elevation Worship. Have a good evening. Have a good Sunday morning and day, and I'll be back Sunday evening. Good night.

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It is your Saturday simulcast, and it is awesome being with you today. Coming up, heading into this one from David Dunn.

Right now, Sean Rodriguez, this guy's coming to Australia in September for the CMAA Excellence in Media Awards on the Gold Coast. 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
1: God warns in 1 Corinthians 6 verse 18, run from sexual sin. 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

Tasha Layton with Claire Leslie Whispers right here at V180 Mel with you today. And we caught up with Reuben Morgan, who is half of the duo with Ben Fielding from the band Commons, spelled CXMMXNS. So the X are in places of the O's. Now, these guys have been around for a long time. They're best mates. They were writing stuff with Hillsong. They write a lot of the worship albums that you probably sing in church, including Goodness of God, What a Beautiful Name, You Am Who I Say You Am, The Cornerstone, and a whole heap more. But they've come out and said, you know what? A year later, we've got it wrong. We've got it wrong. We cannot be called Commons with an X anymore because people are just so confused how to say it. People are asking Siri to play their favorite worship song and Siri doesn't even know how to say it. So they have decided to change their name to Commons, same name, but spelt properly, spelt with an O, C-O-M-M-O-N-S. And they said the name won't disappear entirely, so you still might see the old Commons with an X on album artwork and creative content, but they will now be called Commons. They've got a brand new single that is out, Saved by Grace. You can pre-save and check it out. They've got a brand new album. It is very cool, and I'm kind of glad they did that. There's a lot of names these days, a lot of bands that you can't even pronounce their name, but I don't know, it's creative. Nathan Fawcett coming up. Here's Hopeful, Like I Am Yours, at V180.

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I can't.

0: It's Goliath, Jared Mark, Living Different at V180. It is so great to have your company on the show today. Now, Forrest Frank, he just wrapped up his massive tour a few weeks ago, Jesus Generation Tour. He went all over the States, wrapped it up in Texas with over 35,000 people, making it the end of the biggest Christian music tour in history ever before. In just 2 months, 29 cities saw over 519,000 people selling out stadiums and arenas for Jesus. Like, how awesome is that? So, so cool. And he was asked, in amidst all this success, how does he keep level-headed and not let the fame go to his head?
1: I think that God perfectly orchestrated my career to set me up to be where I'm at right now, where he actually gave me a very successful song earlier in my career, and I got to feel it. I got to let it kind of puff me up a little bit, and later in that career,

0: And so now I just stay ground level. 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And so anything up, it's just all Him.
1: Yeah. Here he is right now, Forrest Frank, and I'm sure he's feeling quite thankful today, living different at V180.
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1: The word for today comes from Proverbs chapter 2, verse 6. Only the Lord gives wisdom. Here's Paul's prayer for the Ephesian church, that God may give to you the spirit of wisdom and revelation. For the Colossian church, he asked that God would fill them with the knowledge of his will in all wisdom and spiritual understanding. James wrote, "If any of you lacks wisdom, let him ask God, and it will be given to him. But let him ask in faith, with no doubting." Godly wisdom also comes to us by Bible reading. This is why Paul, in his last letter before being beheaded for the gospel, wrote to his successor Timothy and said, "From childhood you have known the Holy Scriptures, which are able to make you wise for salvation." How would you know that the wisdom you're walking in comes from God? But the wisdom that comes from heaven is first of all pure, then peace-loving, considerate, submissive, full of mercy and good fruit, impartial and sincere. As young Solomon took the throne of Israel, God asked him, "What shall I give you?" Solomon answered, "Give to your servant an understanding heart." The speech pleased the Lord that Solomon had asked this thing. As a result, Solomon became known as one of the wisest men who ever lived, and he wrote three of the books of the Bible. And the God who gave him wisdom will give it to you too. All you have to do is pray for it and open your heart and mind to his word. This has been your word for today.
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0: Attention, it's Holland, Living Different at V180 Mel with you. Today as we head into a newer one from Cade Thompson. It's called Narrow, and this is where the whole idea came from, a book in Matthew in the Bible.
1: The Narrow Road. You've probably heard about it before, but let's be honest, it's a lot harder to stay on that road in a world full of compromise, comfort, and quick fixes. But Jesus said in Matthew chapter 7, verses 13 through 14, "Enter by the narrow gate. For the gate is wide, and the way is easy that leads to destruction. And those who enter by it are many. For the gate is narrow, and the way is hard that leads to life, and those who find it are few." You see, I'm a South Dakota kid. Half my childhood memories come from that great state. Cornfields, Mount Rushmore, and a whole lot of open roads. And when I read this passage in Matthew, I picture the winding, narrow roads through the Black Hills, the ones that lead to Mount Rushmore. Earlier this year, I was with my family driving those roads, full of tight curves, small tunnels, long stretches where you're not really sure what's next or even where you're going. But then you finally arrive. You see it, that giant rock with faces carved onto it. And suddenly, the whole journey makes sense. Following Jesus is a lot like that. It's not always easy, but it's always worth it.
0: Definitely worth it. Cade Thompson right now with his latest one. It's Narrow at V180.

It's a live city with one common. Hold on to you right here. Living different at V180. Mel keeping you company. It is your Saturday simulcast right across Australia. And coming up, a new one. Love this collab. Seph Schlitter and Joelle Barnes.

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0: Joelle Barnes, Seph Schlitter, Road Less Travelled, Living Different, right here at V180 Mel with you today for your Saturday simulcast. We caught up with Sam Wesley a little while ago. Now, Sam is the son of Bart Millard, who is the lead singer of Mercy Me. Now, these guys travelled around Australia. He grew up on a tour bus with his dad, and he got to go to a lot of gigs growing up. And I asked him, what was it like having your dad as Bart Millard in Mercy Me?
1: Yeah, so my dad's in the music industry, I mean, since before I was born, so I've been around it. I grew up in Dallas, Texas, and kind of was raised on Christian music. And it wasn't until, let's see, I was 11 or 12, we moved to Nashville, and that I think that kind of locked it in, like, okay, I want to do music. I love being around it. I'm just blessed to have been raised around Christian music, just because, you know, it's a passion of mine. Thankfully, I've been around mentors and peers that do it. And so I started doing worship around just different churches, anything I get my hands on in Nashville. And it wasn't until I think 2019 where I was like, okay, I'd like to do this full time and kind of jump in head first. And so I started, you know, trying to venture out, still do worship, but push past it and be like, all right, how much can I do? It's just been kind of a wild ride, but I'm trying to do the Christian music scene and I guess it's working in some way because I got the call about the gift stuff. It's like, wow, okay. I didn't know people were listening, but it's really cool to hear I'm very thankful and honored. So thank you for having me, first of all.
0: Oh, thank you for joining us. It's an honor to have you on the show. You mentioned your dad before. So yes, a lot of people probably do know Sam's dad, Bart Millard, from a little band called Mercy Me.
1: A little bit.
0: What was it like growing up with your dad in the spotlight and, you know, touring and being on stage and stuff and so involved in music?
1: Yeah, honestly, up until I decided, like, yeah, I want to do music, he was just dead. I didn't really see the other side that everyone else kind of sees. And so it was just kind of like and for the longest time, you know, growing up, that he doesn't keep his work private, but you're just not in that scene. So, like, you don't really know until you get older. And I think I was 17, maybe 16 or 17, where I was like, hey, Dad, I really, really want to do music. And he's like, all right. And so, casually kind of let me go out on the road, just kind of watch, and their management, everyone in that picture was so nice, and they helped kind of just mentored me, honestly, like, this is how this works, and showed me every aspect. I think at that point, wow. I was like, oh wow, okay, you guys do it. I didn't really understand, and so my eyes are kind of open to on the later side rather than kind of growing up in it, just because home life was home life and work life was work life. And I think around 16 or 17, yeah, I jumped in to kind of just see what he does for work and ended up falling in love with it. And so it's been a cool journey, honestly, to do it with him. And I say the same. It's cool kind of how it worked out. We just have the same passion. And so that's kind of grown our relationship a lot. But, I mean, even doing it with him, I mean, he's still dad, you know. It's not really a like, oh, I'm with Bart Millard, you know. So, yeah, I mean, honestly, above all things, it's just been cool to grow our relationship and seeing what he does his and kind of be in the same world. And it's kind of, it's amazing, honestly. It's awesome.
0: That is really cool. Sam Wesley right now, as we head into this one, it's California Gold, Living Different, right here at V180 with Mel.

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Jamie McDonald, Ain't No Way at V180, living different right across Australia. It is the 22nd of August, and back in 1911, something interesting happened to the Mona Lisa. Now, the Mona Lisa, you've probably heard of it. It is a very famous painting. It was hanging up in the Louvre. People would travel from all over the country to see this stunning piece of art. And on the 22nd of August, 1911, people discovered that the Mona Lisa had been stolen from the Louvre and had actually been taken by the previous day by a guy called Vincenzo Perugia, who hid the painting and then he eventually tried to sell it. Now, they didn't have marketplace and stuff like that, so you couldn't be checking on him. He tried to sell it, but the crazy part is that the Louvre didn't realize that the painting was gone for a little while. Can you imagine walking into the room going, hang on, where's the Mona Lisa? This giant painting that we paid who knows how much money for. Also, on for a little while. Can you imagine walking into the room going, hang on, where's the Mona Lisa? This giant painting that we paid who knows

in 1989 thanks to a spacecraft that had been traveling through space for years. Isn't that wild? And they, you know, they'd suspected it for a little while, but that spacecraft, NASA's Voyager 2, actually confirmed that, yes, there is in fact rings around Neptune as well. There you go. A little bit of space info for you. On the way, heading into a track from Terrion, this one right now, Neon Feather. It's Easy Love at B180.

0: No Smoke, Emerson Day, right across Australia, Living Different. Mel with you today at V180, heading into this one from Believers. These guys are quite unique in that one is in the US, one's in Canada. They write all of their music over Zoom. And I asked them, how did they put the song Rest together?
1: I wrote that one with a good friend of mine named Max, Max Allard. And he and I were just really figuring out what to write it for. And then I was like, this would be a great Believer song because we wrote the whole thing together. And then Owen, in the middle of producing it all and the middle of him coming down to shoot the videos and work more on music and all of that, even the whole process of just this year and this EP, both EPs, we have really needed to take our own advice of resting and finding rest in the Lord, because I'm very much a workaholic, as I know Owen most likely is. And it's like, we're in different time zones, but I'm like, dude, isn't it like 3 a.m. your time? Like, that's just how it is. So I think that song is the one that's the most challenging for us to do, because we both put so much into what we do, and then also we just get exhausted. And then that leads to burnout. And so that song is quite literally about when you are at the end of your road, you can find rest in the Lord. That's something he provides as well. It's something that that we both are trying to do a better job at. So that is kind of the fun story. But yeah. We were trying to take our own advice.
0: Well, it's nice to have that. Every time it's like 4 a.m, you can just slowly play that song in the background. Like, hint, hint. Exactly. Here they are, Believers, Rest, right here at V1.

0: We spend so much time thinking about how much kale we can shove into our smoothies or the latest Lululemon outfit we're going to wear on our 30-second plank workout. But how much effort do we really put into having healthy relationships? Sometimes we can be blinded by infatuation with others. This isn't just about the latest love of your life, but it's about our friendships too. Is your best friend really that good for you? It seems like a tough question to ask, but it's so important to have healthy friends around to build a healthy you. Check off the following questions to see if your friends are just as good as the acai berry bowl in your fridge. Do they respect you? This means they're using uplifting words. They don't put you down. They look to build you up and they celebrate your accomplishments without jealousy. Do they listen to you without interrupting about themselves? Respect also means that they value your input. Do your friends trust you? Trust is a foundational building block to any relationship. It's the absence of fear. Trust comes from honesty. If you're honest with each other, you can trust one another. Do they support you? This isn't just when you've done something awesome, it also means when you're going through a tough time, they're there for you. Is there an equal amount of give and take in your relationship? Are you always just doing what they want to do, or are they letting you take the reins too? Can you be yourself around them? You should never have to be someone you're not. If you confidently answered yes to all of these, then you've got a keeper. If not, I'd be bringing up some of these issues with them before it does some damage. I'm Mel Harris, talking relationships.
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2: 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Let's be real. Living different isn't always easy. Life's hard. We get discouraged, question our faith, and it's easy to feel alone. But the good news is, you aren't alone. God's got your back, and so do we. So if there's something you'd like prayer for, text us your prayer request on 0401 132 888 and we'll be praying for you. 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

Action, Promised Land, Living Different, Mel with you today at V180. And when you woke up this morning, you didn't have to ask yourself, how am I going to get water today? You just walk into the kitchen or the bathroom, you turn the tap on, and there is your clean drinking water. We don't even think about it. But for millions of families, that's where their day begins. Mothers and young girls, because the females were the ones expected to get the water. In places like Tanzania, they would walk for hours along dangerous paths just to get water for that day, because they could only bring back what they can carry. And too often, this water is murky. It's used by animals when they get there. They find that elephants might have tipped over the trough. It's filled with harmful bacteria and parasites that they know could make them sick, and yet they have no other choice. Girls miss out on school because they have to get water for their family, and that could take a whole day. And without safe water, everything stops. You can't do anything if you don't have water. And on Thursday, it is Water for Life Day, and we want to do something about it. We're inviting our V180 family to join us. We're partnering with Convoy of Hope to try and change as many lives as we can. And just $25 Australian can give someone safe drinking water for life. Not for a week, not for a few days, for their whole entire life. They can put that money into being able to build a giant tanks and pipes to get clean water into their village. It's different for every single village, but $25 is all it takes, which is just mind-blowing. If you'd like to find out more about Water for Life Day, you can head to vision.org.au/waterforlife, and you can check out a video about it as well on our Vision Christian Media app. And Thursday is the day that we're going to be sharing some of the stories of some of the remarkable people that live in Tanzania that are facing this horrible situation. So we really, really appreciate every single person chipping in. Let's change some lives. I'm excited. Coming up, Colton Dixon. This one from Joshua Micah, Moving Through Me.

Let us know what you think. We'd love to chat to you. We're on Facebook, Instagram, and V180AU. Follow us to keep updated. That is on the way. Right now, though, let's head into this one from Mun. It's called Back to Life right here at V180.

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2: The works of the flesh are evident, and in Galatians 5 verse 19 to 21, it makes it plainly obvious. Sexual immorality, impurity, lustful pleasures, idolatry, sorcery, hostility, quarrelling, jealousy, outbursts of anger, selfish ambition, dissension, division, envy, drunkenness, wild parties, and other sins like these. It's all a desire of the flesh. Let me tell you again, as I have before, that anyone living that sort of life will not inherit the kingdom of God.
0: Live different.
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0: Open-handed, it's Grace Runkle right here, Living Different, Mel with you today at V180. And last week at church, we were talking about the storms of life and how if you don't have your foundation right, if you don't have your faith in God in all situations, that foundation, then you could be doing really well for a while and then something could come in, a termite could come in and destroy that foundation and then everything will crumble down. And it is so important that we know that if we're hitting that point of burnout, that we're in a storm, that we are able to step back, we're able to check our foundation and to give it over to God and know that He's got us. And Riley Clemens also came to that realization.
1: Of complete and total burnout, where I had found that I'd put my entire sense of self-esteem, of worth, of purpose into charts, beauty, success, all of those things. And it left me so empty and depleted that I didn't know what I wanted. I didn't know what I cared about. And I felt so broken and alone. And I remember sitting in the middle of all of those feelings and picking up the phone, calling my team and telling them, I got to go get quiet. I just have to figure out if I'm supposed to do this. And it was a scary thing because the instinct was right. Like, don't stop the momentum. Keep going. If you slow down, then you're going to get behind. But I felt so much peace and so much comfort from Jesus, knowing that He has me.
0: He really does. Let's head into a new one from Riley Clemens, Spiritually Stronger at V180.

0: on the floor. Lord, you can have all the glory. 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
1: Lord, it feels good. Living Different, Mel with you at V180 for your Saturday simulcast. And I caught up with the lead singer of Alive City. His name is Zach. And we were chatting all about his song, Fighting Myself. When your brain wants to do something and your flesh wants to do something different, it's a spiritual battle that we all face at some point in our life. And this is what he said his song, Fighting Myself, is all about.
2: Yes. So the message behind Fighting Myself was actually from scriptures, from the writings of Paul, where the Apostle Paul talks about in the book of Romans, the idea of like a war that's going on inside of his mind, where he has the desires of his body versus the desires of his spirit. And he's trying to live his life to honor and glorify God, but he still faces like temptations, and he still faces trials. I know many biblical scholars believe that Paul actually had like a pretty serious eye condition, and he struggled. He struggled with God, and constantly prayed, asking basically, God, will you heal my eyes? And so he just had this struggle of trying to basically trust God through the process of what he was dealing with in the moment. And I think that story is very, very resonant with many Christians in many different places along your walk, because there's going to be hills and valleys, and there's going to be mountaintops, and there's going to be good seasons, bad seasons, highs and lows. And we wanted, as a band, we wanted to just write from a very honest place for that. Maybe somebody who is struggling can identify with, maybe somebody who's in a battle trying to fight for their faith in the midst of temptation, in the midst of persecution. But through this song, through Fighting Myself, we want people to be captivated by the song, tension in the midst of persecution. But through this song, through Fighting Myself, we want

0: of the way.
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2: I chased every dream that the world sold to me. I fought to the top till I had everything. Obsessed till success was a sixth sense to me.

Amanda Locke with Raya. I speak Jesus right here, Living Different on V180. And wouldn't it be cool to have a pet that could play an instrument with you? A lovely lady called Michaela. She lives in California and she fell in love with this very stubborn, very aggressive 7-year-old horse. And for some reason, she had a likening to this horse. And so she'd sit in his little horse cage and she would play guitar to him or the harp to him every day. And one day, after years of doing this, she had a breakthrough and the horse came over and started trying to play the guitar and the harp with her. And now she records music with her horse playing the harp. Have a listen.

Look, it does need a little bit of work, but having a horse that can play guitar, he actually uses his nose to kind of flick the strings or his teeth. It's actually quite clever. You can have a look at the videos on her Instagram, Michaela the Only, and the famous harp-playing horse, your PR. Very cool. Talking about strings, here's one from Strings and Heart. It's Honeydew at Big Winning.

0: Sea, King Hannibal stood on top of the Alps looking down upon the mighty Roman Empire, the kingdom he had come to destroy. Before his quest for glory could be realised, however, he had to overcome the last obstacle blocking the path, an enormous rock wedged into the valley floor by the Romans that prevented his passage. It was impossible to move, and his chariots and wagons couldn't get through unless the rock was dislodged. Attempts to crack the rock with picks and hammers failed, and after much frustration, Hannibal cried, "Just burn it!" To his tired troops, this idea seemed mad, but Hannibal wasn't joking, so the soldiers cut trees down and lit a huge fire around the rock. They all stood by and watched the inferno around the rock, and then they heard a large cracking sound. The rock had split, and Hannibal descended upon Rome. This story teaches us a valuable lesson about not giving up, even when the seemingly impossible is in our way. I'm sure some of you feel like this, but you need to just keep working towards your goal, and eventually that big rock will crack. I'm Andy Kirk.
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0: 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Hello, Mel with you today. You can follow us if you like what you hear. 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He had 519,000 people. 29 cities just after 2 months, which actually made it the end of the biggest Christian music tour ever in history. And he was asked, how do you stop it from going to your head?
1: I think that God perfectly orchestrated my career to set me up to be where I'm at right now, where he actually gave me a very successful song earlier in my career. And I got to feel it. I got to let it kind of puff me up a little bit. And later in that career,

0: And so now I just stay ground level. This entire time I've stayed ground level, all go to Jesus. And so anything up, it's just all to him.
1: First Frank, Josiah Queen, Jesus is coming back soon at V180. Yeah.

John Rennick, holding on, praise God, right here, Living Different, Mel with you today at V180 Neon Feather with One Common coming up.

And Jordan Feliz teamed up with KB for this one. Come to the table, we got room for ya. The house of God is under all of us. Follow us from Facebook, Instagram, at V180AU. We would love to hear from you. Right now, though, diving straight back into the music, kicking us off with this one from David Leonard. Well done, right here, Living Different at V180 with Mel.

0: what does it mean to live different?
1: It is a constant daily battle in exercising self-control as our flesh wars against the spirit. But there is hope. Galatians 5:17-18 gives us advice. For the flesh lusts against the spirit, and the spirit against the flesh. And these are contrary to one another, so that you do not do the things that you wish. But if you are led by the spirit, you are not under the law.
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0: 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Heading into a track from Jordan Feliz. Now, he was asked, what is his all-time favorite Bible verse?
1: Everybody always asks me, what's your favorite Bible verse? And I'm like, man, I don't have one. And I know that sounds so bizarre because every Christian seems to have like a life verse. So they've got something. I just never have one because I always feel like I read something or somebody will post a verse and I'm like, whoa, that hit me different this time. But then within a week, I'm on to something else that hits me different. But for me, I would say there's a book in the Bible that I love running to whenever I need encouragement or need to just fill something in me. And I always run back to Ephesians. I just think it's an amazing, there's so many different prayers from Paul and there's just a lot of life lessons. There's just a lot of learning in that book about the love of God. There's how to love others, how to treat others, how to treat your wife, like all these different things. There's just a lot of life lessons in there. And I find that book in the Bible is something I run to a lot.
0: Ephesians is a really awesome book. If you haven't read it yet, I encourage you to have a read. Jordan Feliz, KB, Familiar at V180.

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It's Belief with Jervis Campbell right here, Living Different. Mel with you today at V180. And Thursday is a very important day because I bet you didn't wake up this morning and think, where am I going to get my water from? No, you just walked into the kitchen or the bathroom, you turned the tap on and clean water is there. We don't even think about where we're going to get water from. But for millions of families, that is where their day begins. There is little girls that wake up and their mum is not there because she has been up since 4 a.m. She has been walking hours and hours along dangerous paths just to collect water for her kids and for her family. And that could take the whole day. So a lot of these kids don't get to go to school. The older girls will have to go and collect water, which could take the whole day. So that means there's no time for education. They can't grow their own crops because they don't want to waste the water on their crops when they could be drinking it. And too often, after they've walked hours with this like jerry can type thing, the water there is murky. Maybe the troughs have been tipped over by an elephant. It's filled with harmful bacteria and parasites that they know could make them sick, and yet they have no other choice. Without safe water, everything stops. And so we want to do something about this. We all want to do our part. And on Water for Life Day on Thursday, we are inviting our V180 family to join with us to partner with Convoy of Hope and to change as many lives as possible. 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It just seems so simple and so unbelievable, but you can make a difference. 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It's available on the app absolutely free. I'm looking forward to seeing how many lives that we can change on Thursday. Carly and Taylor coming up. This one right now from Torrin Wells and Aaron Cole, Fake It at V180. How many lives that we can change on Thursday. Carly and Taylor coming up. This one right now from Torrin Wells and Aaron Cole, Fake It.

0: It's your Saturday simulcast right here at V180. It's great to have your company, Mel, with you today. And we're heading into a track from Cade Thompson. He put this one out around Easter, talking about what the cross is for. This is what it's all about.
1: I started working on the song That's What the Cross is For a couple of years ago now. I remember I was on a flight at an airport, which is where I find myself a lot, going from one show to another and back home. And this day was no different. And I was talking to this man at the airport, and I started talking to him about the Lord, which is, I always ask God, like I said earlier, to open up my eyes, to have conversations with people about the Lord. And this guy, he started sharing his story, and he said, man, I can't stop thinking about the power of the cross. You know, I'm so thankful that Jesus saved my life. I mean, that's what the cross is for. That's what the cross is for. And my songwriter brain said, wait, that's a song title. That's a song title. So I listened to my guitar player, and I said, dude, I got to write the song. So I went back home that day and got on the piano, and I started just working on the song, this chorus. And we had like 3 different versions of the song as well. But I am really proud of the song. It's a song, and it's an anthem for me, just of a reminder. I'm so thankful for the fact that God sent his one and only son, Jesus, so that we might find everlasting life, that Jesus paid it all for us. And that's exactly what this song is all about.
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1: In World War II, a lady named Corrie spent years in a concentration camp. The German guards were stripping down all the female prisoners one by one, searching them and sending them through the door to get dressed in their prison uniforms. Corrie held her Bible and prayed, "God, I need to get this Bible into the prison. It's the only thing that will bring people hope." When she got to the front of the line, the guard ignored Corrie and called for the next prisoner to come forward. It was like Corrie was invisible, so she just walked straight past the guard, through the door, got dressed in her uniform, and tucked the Bible under her shirt. God's word brings hope, and no matter how hopeless your situation might look, God can always make a way forward. He cares about you and wants to help. So what are you waiting for? Reach out to God today.
0: For more, visit goodnewsunlimited.com.
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0: Better For It with Riley Clemens. Mel with you today. It's your Saturday simulcast right here in V180. And a few weeks ago, we got to catch up with Brisbane artist Ethan Beer. And I asked him all about his latest song with Joel Barnes, Only One That Matters. And how the heck did he come to work with Joel Barnes from Elevation Worship?
1: Yeah, it was actually really funny. I was over in Nashville. I had just signed to the label,
0: and
1: which has been amazing. And they set up like a bunch of writing sessions for me. And I came into a writing session with this amazing girl named Lauren Scott.
0: Mm-hmm.
1: And while we were writing this song, she randomly goes, "Oh, my boyfriend would love you so much." And I was like, "Okay, cool." And she was like, "Oh, wait, do you know who my boyfriend is?" And I was like, "No, I don't." She was like, "Oh, do you know who Joel Barnes is?" And I was like, "Yes,
0: what?
1: Of course." I was like, "Yeah, I love Joel's music. I was a big fan of his stuff." And she was like, "We should go hang out with him right now. We should go pick him up." And so we literally hopped
0: up
1: and we ended up having dinner, all three of us together. And they just like really spoke into my life in the music industry and gave me some like really incredible like big brother, big sister advice.
0: And
1: one of the things we really talked about was something that Joel had experienced and I was starting to experience a little bit, was just like having so many people constantly giving you their opinions and where you should be going and how you should be seeing everything that you're being given. And it just gets a little bit overwhelming. And so we ended up going back to Joel's friend's house that night, named Chris Rizzo. And we ended up writing the song, Only One That Matters, that night, about how God's voice in the midst of all of it is the only one that actually matters. And that's how that song came to be.
0: Isn't that so cool how God works? Hey, Ethan Beer right now with Joel Barnes. That's it for me for today. 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Bye.

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7: 20 The Countdown Magazine. Well, hey there, welcome in. I'm your host, William Ryan III, and I don't know about you, but I am ready to jump right into this week's edition of 20 The Countdown Magazine. Think of it sort of like a game of musical chairs this week. I mean, that's the best way to describe it. Everybody wants to find a better seat as the music's playing, but there are only so many spots available there at the top. And this week, 7 songs moved up our chart, 5 stayed put, and 8 of them moved down. So the chart has definitely been doing some rearranging, and somewhere in all of that movement, there is a song that could be your next favorite.
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7: 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It's called What If I Told You, and of course, I could tell you the story about it, but I think it'd be so much more impactful if you heard from Luke in the band to tell you all about writing this new one.
8: When we were writing the song, I had arrived at the studio with one of those kind of heavy-hearted days, and I said to the guys, I just said, you know, what do you do when you don't feel good enough? And at the end of the day, I think we need a little encouragement on those days. And so when the chorus says, if you need a shoulder, I can be it, that's coming from God's perspective to you, because He will be the comfort when you need it. That is what this song is all about.
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0: On the night you're falling all to pieces, you can bring your lonely heart to Jesus. 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

0: It's number 18. It's from Cochran & Company. It's called What Grays Can Do here on 20 The Countdown Magazine. You know, Michael and the band, I hear they have a pretty crazy fall coming up. They are going to be doing a headlining tour while also wrapping up some time out with Zach Williams for his Revival Nights tour. So crazy stuff there. And speaking of crazy stuff, I got to tell you about this last week. We had sort of an unexpected thing pop up on the calendar, and normally I like to kind of know what I have coming up, and we plan out each day and try to be really efficient and everything. But you know, if you have kids, then you might be able to relate on this one. But Wednesday night, my daughter Bailey, she said, "Hey, Mom, Dad, tomorrow, can you guys get a van, load up all my furniture that's been sitting in our garage for storage for the last, you know, several months here in the summer, and just take it over and help me move into my dorm?" And we're like, "Wait, what? When did this happen? Like, when did you schedule this?" And I have no idea where the breakdown was in communication. But of course, as any parent would do, you're like, "Absolutely, I'll rearrange my entire day for you." So that's what we did. We ended up going to get a van, loading up all of her furniture, and with no help, just, you know, my wife and I, and of course her, you know, Bailey, she was there to help too. Loaded everything up, drove it down there to Dallas to where her Bible school is, where she's going to be attending her third year, and carried it all up to the second floor. Originally, it was supposed to be the first floor, but we got there and it was like, "Hey, surprise, we moved your apartment." So, hey, that's okay. We made it, and we made some great memories there too. And of course, all the things I had scheduled for Thursday, I'll get them done at some point. But the good news is I was able to get everything done to be able to be here with you to count down these top 20 songs this week. So, hey, that is winning right there, right?
1: Coming up.
0: Well, we still have 17 more songs to go on this weekend's countdown, and a lot of stories behind the songs are coming up. I have Brandon Lake in a little while to tell you about the new one that he has going on with Nick Jonas. If you haven't heard the story about that one called The Author yet, then I think you're going to love it. So stay with me, because we have lots more to go on this weekend's countdown.
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3: 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I live in Tampa, Florida. I love 20 The Countdown Magazine. I'm listening since John Rivers was a host.
1: Same as it was back then, same as it is today. 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
0: We're back now with a story behind this next song. It's from Brandon Lake and Nick Jonas. Here's Brandon to tell us about writing this one.
11: Back in December, Nick and I got together and to write a song with some of our friends. And one of the themes that kind of quickly came up is how even in the state of where we're at in our life, it's so easy to be hard on yourself. Maybe not even like yourself or love yourself. And then we quickly began to talk about how, man, who are we to question the pen and the hand of the author? If his ways are so much higher, his thoughts are higher. And if you really think about it, there's nobody that loves us, likes us more than he does. Then who am I to be hard on myself and to question the way he made me? And I hope this message can also encourage you today.
1: Number 17.

0: It is Jeremy Camp here on 20 The Countdown Magazine, number 16 after a two-spot jump with a song, Revival. I mean, this is his second week here on The Countdown with that one, and he's already at number 16. That's going pretty good for him, I'd say. You know, he and his wife, they teased something that they are going to be working on next year. It's going to be coming out. It's a Bible study for marriage. I'm going to keep you updated on that, because I bet you that'll be really good. Well, you know, I love to share messages that I receive from people that listen all over the world, and I wanted to share this one with you. It's from John, one of our radio station partners in Alberta, Canada. And after he heard last weekend's show, he heard me do a little tribute there at the end to David Coleman. He was a longtime listener of our countdown and a supporter who passed away a little earlier this summer. And I was just mentioning his favorite songs, and it happened to be number one last week, was one of those. So told that story. But then John from Alberta, Canada wrote in and said, just wanted to say how much I appreciated your shout out of encouragement to the Coleman family last weekend. It shows how God works through the music and Christian radio in general. And then he said something else that I think is really important. He said, I'm very thankful that he can work through even us. I mean, how many times do you think that, you know, where you're just like bebopping along in your own life, doing your thing, and just not even realizing what God's doing around you, and then you hear a story later on, and you thought, wow, that totally, I didn't see that coming at all. So it's just a great reminder and a great perspective there. So I appreciate you writing in, John, and letting me know about that. And so whether it's playing a song, or maybe it's sharing a story, or encouraging a family going through a difficult season, just remember that God can take those simple things and use them in ways we may never see. And to all of our friends at the Shine Stations in Alberta, thank you for being a part of our ministry and for sharing 20 with your listeners every week. We are so grateful to be doing this together. And what about you? Who do you need to encourage today? Send that text. Don't wait. Just do it right now. If someone just popped into your mind, send them a text or make the call. Encourage them. You'll be glad you did.
1: Coming up.
0: Well, maybe you're on the flip side of all of that and you're the one needing some encouragement this weekend. Well, I got some great news for you. These remaining 15 songs that are coming up, they are sure to encourage you. I just challenge you with this. Lean in and listen to the lyrics and just see what happens by the end of the show, and see if maybe your perspective changes on that situation that you're walking through.
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0: Frank holding steady at number 15 again this weekend with his song OK on 20, the Countdown magazine. Well, if you were walking through a valley right now, then this next song from Tasha Layton might just be the song you need to hear this weekend. Here's Tasha to tell us about getting through that valley.
1: You know, the way out of our valleys is through. We have to feel everything we need to feel and admit those feelings to God so that He can meet us in those places of grief, sadness, confusion, loneliness. We are not alone in it. He'll meet us there and He'll take us through.
2: Number 14.

0: It's Tasha Layton at number 14 this week with Meet Me in the Valley on 20, the Countdown Magazine. Well, before I play this next one, I thought it'd be cool to hear from Torrin Wells and get his perspective on it.
1: All throughout Scripture, we see the breath of God representing the Spirit of God. We see it in Genesis when God breathes into Adam. We see it in the New Testament when Jesus breathes on the disciples. This is symbolizing the Holy Spirit empowerment of God in our lives. And this song is a prayer that God's Spirit would breathe on everything that we do, on our businesses, on our dreams, on our families, on our brokenness, and so that we can experience the life-changing power of His presence.
2: Number 13.

0: 20, the Countdown Magazine. It's Torrin Wells at number 13 this week with Breathe On It. And you know, he and his wife, I don't know if you know this or not, but they did something really cool a couple years ago. They planted a church just outside of Austin, Texas. I think it's been 2.5 years now, and they already are up to 4 services every weekend and seeing so many people come to their faith in Jesus every single week. So, I mean, he's not just here on the radio singing songs. I mean, he's out there in the middle of it doing ministry. I love seeing that. I love getting little updates there, and he and his wife, Lorna, and what they're doing is really, really exciting. And that's just down the road from where I'm at here in the Dallas-Fort Worth area. It takes a couple hours to get there to his church, and I need to drive down there sometime and check it out. But what keeps you tuning in to 20 every week, though? That is the big question that I want to know. I mean, we asked that in our private Facebook group this week, and if you're not in there, then you're missing out. I'm just telling you, you got to join that private group. But I love reading some of those answers in there. Of course, a lot of people, they want to find out where their favorite song landed. I mean, that's a given, right? It's a countdown, so of course. But others, they like some of the stories behind the songs. They find them really encouraging. A lot of people mention the artist news, of course, and even a few people said they like hearing stories about my family, which is so kind of you. But of course, I want to keep giving you what you enjoy so that you'll come back week after week. So reach out and let me know. Send a message on social media or use the Connect tab at our website, which is 20thecountdown.com. And you can find all the ways to get in touch with us right there at the website.
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0: Well, since a few people mentioned the artist news is one of the things they look forward to, I'm happy to tell you that that is coming up here in no time. As we close out our first hour of our countdown, that news is going to be in there, as well as a couple more songs before we hit our top 10 of the week.
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3: 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I've been listening to 20 The Countdown Magazine since 2020. I enjoyed the show because of the encouragement William gives. It helps me to get through the week.
1: Same as it was back then, same as it is today. 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
0: Well, before we hit our artist news, those 3 things you need to know, we have another song to play for you. This one, it is from John Redd, who's climbing up 2 spots with his song Holding On 20 The Countdown Magazine.
1: Number 12.

0: Artist news. Three things you need to know. Number one.
1: You may have heard the name God Behind Bars, but you might not know exactly what they do. Now, it's a ministry that partners with local churches to bring worship, prayer, and the gospel into prisons across the U.S. And so far, they've reached more than 4 million incarcerated people with the gospel. And part of that ministry is God Behind Bars Music, where worship leaders and Christian artists bring worship into these spaces, and they create music inspired by what's happening behind prison walls. Hope Darst is a part of the latest project, and she helped write a song called What a Gift. Here is Hope explaining what the song means to her.
2: I just was like wanting to write kind of something that felt like an old hymn, but really captured like the essence of what a gift it is to be loved by Jesus. Mm-hmm. And like when you encounter that love from Jesus, it changes your whole life. Like no matter if you're here or you're anywhere, it is His love that literally transforms us from the inside out. And so it was just a song kind of capturing all the things that Jesus is to us, and that He's all of those things over and over and over again.
0: Number two.
1: The artist Leanna Crawford recently made her Grand Ole Opry debut in Nashville, Tennessee. And this is a big deal for artists. Leanna says performing at the Opry has been a dream ever since she moved to Nashville nearly 9 years ago. And that dream finally came true. Now, she was also celebrating the release of her new album, Thank God, which is also one of the songs

0: Number three.
1: Well, one of the members from the band Elevation Rhythm, who you hear on the countdown a lot, Nate Diaz, he had some exciting news to share. He's engaged. Now, Nate recently shared some beautiful engagement photos with his fiance after popping the big question and, of course, getting a yes. So this wedding is happening, y'all, and we couldn't be more excited. Congratulations to Nate and Anna, and we'll, of course, have their engagement photos up at our website if you want to take a peek.
0: You're up to date. That was three things you need to know. Now, back to the countdown with William Ryan III.
1: Well, Toby Mac is up next, and he said he's been in the studio working hard on some new music for you. He also has several festival dates coming up, too. Here he is now with Lord, It Feels Good.
2: Number 11.

0: 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Do you remember that one? It is from Stars Go Dim. It's called You Are Loved. What a great reminder this weekend before we hit our top 10. Coming up next.
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0: Welcome back. We are halfway through this week's top 20 songs, and now it's time for the big question. Is Phil Wickham and Crowder, It Really Is Amazing Grace, still in the number one spot? You'll have to stick around and find out, because the second half is where it gets pretty interesting. All with some great music and some stories behind the songs from CeCe Winans, Micah Tyler, and Phil Wickham, as well as our Station of the Week. So don't go anywhere. We are heading back into the countdown, and that number one answer, it's coming up for you soon.
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0: We are kicking things off with the longest running song this weekend at 25 weeks. Here is Matthew West.
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0: Cause you're good.
1: It is Matthew West at number 10 with Good on 20, the Countdown Magazine. Well, this next guy is doing a cathedral tour in the U.S. this October. I mean, he'll be playing at some of the most beautiful churches across the U.S. It is Matt Maher with his song, Gonna Be Alright on 20.

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1: That was Chandler Moore at number 8 again this week with God, I'm Just Grateful on 20 The Countdown magazine. I even heard he has a piano version of that song out wherever you stream music, so that might be worth checking out. 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
8: Hey, this is Cece Winans with the message of my song, Worthy of It All. Psalm 63 talks about God's love being better than life. And that is so true. When I think of the goodness of Jesus and all that he has done for me, I can't help but praise God. And this song, Worthy of It All, just puts it all in perspective. When I just think of all of the great things that God has done, what he continues to do, and not just because of what he's done, but just because of who he is. He's worthy of all of our praise, all of our strength. The Bible instructs us to love him with all of our heart, soul, and mind. Why? Because he deserves nothing less. He is worthy of it all.
1: That was Cece Winans telling us all about Worthy of It All. And if you missed the news last week, and I mentioned that she is part of the film called House of Worship, if you missed that story and you want to go check it out, it is up at our website at 20thecountdown.com.
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0: 2020, the Countdown Magazine. That is your number 6 song from We the Kingdom. It's called Rescue Me. You know, they are releasing the 3rd album of 2026 this October. I mean, that is unheard of. Can you imagine doing 3 huge projects like that? I mean, I'm going to do good to finish just one project that I had slated for this year. So they're making me look bad over here, but that is awesome. I can't wait to check that out. Well, a huge thank you to Lawrence and Kenya, our newest member of the 20 The Countdown Magazine donor family. Lawrence, I appreciate you stepping up and helping support this countdown and what we're doing together around the world. 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
0: 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This week, I want you to hear from my friends at WMIE. They've been airing 20 for about 17 years, Saturdays at noon and Sundays at 4 p.m. And I looked, and it's over a 17-hour drive from here in Dallas where I live. But the temperatures, it looks like they're 10 degrees cooler than they are here, so I'm a little envious of that. But let's hear from them.
9: Hi, my name is Paul Esposito, and I am the operations manager of WMIE, located in Brevard County, Florida. We are known as the Space Coast here. That's what our area is famous for. All of the rocket launches and SpaceX and NASA's rockets all lift off from Brevard County here. 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
12: Hey, this is Micah Tyler with the message of my new song, Perfectly. I want to be perfect. I look around at the people next to me. I look on social media, and over again, I see this perfect picture of someone's life. And I think to myself, God, when other people are brave, all I see is fear in my life. And then I remember that it's God's perfect love that casts out that fear. I feel like every time that I make a turn, it is heading down another broken road when I remember that God has a perfect plan for my life. See, at the end of the day, when we throw up our hands and we confess the places that we fall short, that's when God's perfect love shows up and loves us perfectly.
0: That was Micah Tyler, and he's kicking off our top 5 this week here on 20 with his song, Perfectly.
1: Number 5.

0: perfectly.
1: That was Micah Tyler with his song Perfectly, jumping up two to land in our top five. Congratulations to him. And hopefully that one will be hit number one at some point. We'll see. Well, if you like new music, then you probably love this part of our show. It's our future fan favorite. This is where I play some new music and have you vote on. And before we get to those new songs, though, I love to play this song that had the most votes from last weekend on our show. And if you don't remember what those songs were or you totally missed it, then I'll remind you. One of those songs was a new one from Bodie called Go For Broke. And the other one was from Tim Timmons called The Way We Love. The one that had the most votes that we're going to play right now, it is Bodie. Here he is singing Go For Broke.
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0: floor. Lord, you can have all the glory. Take the glory, it's yours.
1: That is the winning future fan favorite here on 20 The Countdown Magazine. That is from Bodie. It's his new song called Go For Broke. What a great song. Thanks for voting that one in there, too, and get to play it this week. That was exciting. Okay, listen up, because I have some new songs to play this weekend and get your vote on. Our first that I want to play from you is from Chris Tomlin. This is his new one called Doesn't.

That's the latest from Chris Tomlin. That's the first pick for this week's future fan favorite. It's called Doesn't He. All right, our next one is from Elevation Rhythm and Josiah Queen. This one is called Amazing.

0: those are the two picks for this week's Future Fan Favorite. That was Elevation Rhythm and Josiah Queen with Amazing. And the other one was from Chris Tomlin called Doesn't He. I mean, that is some tough voting this weekend. I'm glad it's you and not me. 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
0: Well, for the last couple of weeks, Amy here on our team has been begging me to play this version of this next song. It is Zach Williams, but he's teaming up with Ben Fuller, who we're a big fan of. Here's Wait For Me.
2: Number 4.

0: is number 4 from Zach Williams and Ben Fuller teaming up on that one. It's called Wait For Me on 20 The Countdown Magazine. You know, that one spent 3 weeks in the number 1 spot here on our countdown not too long ago. And we're, of course, going to be getting that number 1 song shortly. So be patient, be patient. But hey, when I ask a question on the air and you call in with an answer, I get fired up because I love hearing your voice, first of all. But also, it lets me know that you're actually out there listening. Abigail, she left a voicemail right from our website, which is something cool you can do, by the way. But she ends this question that I asked you a couple weeks ago. I was looking at the GMA Dove Award nominations and the Pop Contemporary Song category. It had some great songs in there, but I asked you, which one of those songs would you pick as the winner? And here's what Abigail shared.
1: 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I'm listening from Palmyra, Missouri. And I wanted to say that just Steve Vybels is my favorite out of that whole list. Thank you. I love listening. Bye.
0: That is a great song, Abigail. Dusty Bibles from Josiah Queen. I mean, that's one of my favorites, too. I mean, that might be the one. We're going to have to find out later on this fall when those GMA Dove Awards air finally and find out who got that category. 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I love hearing from you. Like I mentioned, I get really fired up whenever I hear from people. 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
0: It is time for our top 3 remaining songs this weekend, and kicking those off is Jamie McDonald. She's jumping in here with her song, Ain't No Way, on 20.

0: That is Josiah Queen back at number two again this week with his song Demons here on 20 The Countdown Magazine. You know, he's a month away from his European tour, by the way. He's going to have several stops in the UK, Denmark, France, the Netherlands, Germany, Switzerland, and Belgium. Well, if you can hang out for just a little while longer, we are about to play the number one song in Christian music. It'll be worth it, so stick around.
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0: Well, they are back at it for a second week in a row in this top spot. Here's Phil Wickham and Crowder with It Really Is Amazing Grace.
1: Number one.

0: For a second week in a row, that is the number one song in Christian music. It is Phil Wickham and Crowder with It Really Is Amazing Grace here on 20 The Countdown Magazine. That is an awesome song, isn't it? Well, I would love to hear your thoughts on the countdown this week. If you would, do me a huge favor. 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We have a way for introverts to do it there if you just want to type a message. Or if you're a little more outgoing and you want to leave a voicemail, you can do that as well. I'm William Ryan III, and I will talk to you again next time.
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1: 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By reaching my arm out through the bars, I could pick it up. 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

0: And a very, very good morning to you this Sunday, the 23rd of August 2026. It's just gone 2 o'clock in the eastern states, 1:30 in the central states, and it's midnight in the west. We're all on the same calendar page, and we're all going to go together through the subject this morning of encouragement for difficult times. Are you finding times difficult around you? Well, I hope that we can bring you some encouragement. Great song there from the Living Stones to open up this hour. He, God, giveth more grace. And God continues to give more and more. Think about this. Hailstorms, floods, extreme temperatures, earthquakes, bushfires, cyclones, droughts, pests, agricultural diseases. It's all part of the Australian story. This so-called lucky country has a landscape that can delight the eye but break a thousand hearts. So how could we cope as the children of God? If we are sure that He has called us, how can we remain faithful to that call in this place to which we have been led? We're going to be thinking about that as we go through this morning, and I hope bring some encouragement for difficult times.
1: Because of you, thousands of lives have been changed.
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2: Songs that changed you.
3: It's that time once again, time to talk songs with somebody that has had their life impacted in a significant way through music. And I am joined today by a fitness trainer who's helping Christians get in shape while growing their faith, founder of Fit Church. It is Matthew Gay. Hello, how are you?
4: What is going on, Aiden? It is good to be here, man.
3: Now, this is a fascinating area that you've carved out for yourself, because I think the Venn diagram of faith and fitness doesn't often overlap.
4: Yeah, not at all. Not at all. I mean, not in my experience. Growing up, health and fitness was not a conversation at all at church. I think looking back now, I see the problems that there was, but certainly not an emphasis on living a healthy life, being balanced. God made food. So yeah, no, they don't overlap very much.
3: So does God care about our fitness?
4: Yeah, absolutely. Because he cares about us, right? You think about a good father.
3: Yeah.
4: And me, and I have two kids, right? Zion and Mariah, they're 10 and 11. I want them to be healthy. I want them to be, you know, wise. I want them to love the Lord and you know, overall be good human beings, you know, not just for the sake of everybody else, but I just want that for them. I love them. And I know the repercussions of an unhealthy lifestyle. I know the repercussions of not being good with your money and stuff like that. And so I train them up and I want to see them thrive. And a part of that obviously is going to be their well-being. How much more does our Heavenly Father, who gives perfect gifts and knows us better than anyone else and created our bodies — that's not something I can say about my kids — how much more would He want us to be healthy and to experience His fullness even in that regard?
3: I've never thought of it like that. Yeah, that's a really good point. I think most Christians probably haven't had that idea, or it hasn't crossed their mind.
4: Yeah. I mean, it's not something that we talk a whole lot about, like we just said. So, it doesn't surprise me that the conversation most people aren't having in their own minds is, man, God cares about my health too. It doesn't surprise me. Health and fitness is typically talked about from, you know, a secular realm. It's talked about online and in, you know, magazines and, you know, commercials and pretty much everywhere else.
3: Yeah.
4: So tying the two together, you know, following Christ and living a healthy life just doesn't happen naturally for a lot of folks. And that's where the message that I preach and teach comes into play.
3: What does the Bible say about our fitness? Is there anything directly that sort of comes up, do you think?
4: Yeah, I mean, the heart of what we're doing here is based on 1 Corinthians 6:19-20, which says, "Or do you not know that your body is the temple of the Holy Spirit, whom you have within you, whom you have from God? You are not your own. You are bought with a price. Therefore, honor God with your body." So that scripture speaks very plainly to the reality that our bodies are not our own. They belong to God. And anytime I'm taking care of anything that doesn't belong to me, it's stewardship. And I want to be respectful of whatever I've been loaned, right? And so I want to treat it as though it belongs to God. That goes with the scripture also. Whether you eat or drink, whatever you do to the glory of God. Regardless of what I do with my body, I want to consider Him. Proverbs 3:6, right? Acknowledge Him in all of your ways and He will direct your path, right? So these, we see, you know, scripture after scripture. If you really look at it, you'll find that the body being God's and being a temple of the Holy Spirit, being an instrument for His purposes, is all the reason you need to say, you know what, I'm going to be intentional about what I put into this thing, what I use it for, right? That stems from all the way from sexual immorality to like the types of foods that you're eating on a daily basis and how you're navigating sleep and stress management. All of that, you know, plays a role. Not that they all have the same exact effect spiritually or physically, but the overarching reality is that your body isn't yours. And it actually, not just that it's not yours, but that it has such a divine and beautiful purpose because God has chosen to make it something that is valuable to Him.
3: What do you think the relationship that the church has at the moment with food and fitness?
4: The overall church, I think it's still in its infancy when it comes to embracing the reality of a healthy life for every believer from a biblical standpoint, not just for the sake of like generally like, oh, like, yeah, you should eat your fruits and vegetables, but like, no, like we belong to God and this is like a part of the whole thing. I think we're just getting started with that. There are lots of churches right? Buildings, organizations, local bodies that have acknowledged, man, health and fitness belongs in the church as well, too. This is a hospital, not just for the mind and the spirit, but for the body. They started doing things like offering the fitness ministries that we help people get started, and they're doing things like that. But I think we still have a long way to go when it comes to making health and fitness a standard part of church culture worldwide.
3: Well, what do you think the first step is then?
4: Having that conversation, man, I think it's everything starts with a conversation. It starts with an exchange of words. Our relationship with God. You read the Bible and you really understand who God is and your role in Him and His role in your life and all of that, right? So you start with the conversation, then that conversation has implications, right? And you have to apply what you understand from that conversation. So once we start talking about the reality that people in the church are struggling with type 2 diabetes and they're binge eating and have sugar addictions and are struggling on a daily basis with their bodies and their minds because of their bodies. Once we start embracing the reality that we have people in our congregation struggling like that, now then we start looking at the food that we're putting out at events and on Sunday mornings. We start thinking about maybe how can we get help these people? How can we bear their burdens as we've been instructed to as Christians because we realize they're struggling? What can we do? Can we start a walking group here at the church, right? Can we, you know, what can we do at community groups? Can we encourage a healthier lifestyle here because we understand that there are people who are stumbling when they come to the house of God because we're putting out things that they're struggling, overeating and dabbling in all throughout the week that are actually making them sick. So I do think it starts with having that conversation. On the pulpit, I have tried so many times, and for a very long time, it was trying to go straight to the pastors, try to go straight to the church. I'm calling the churches, hey, I'd love to come teach on a biblical approach to health and fitness and present this case. Didn't work so well. So I wrote the book Fit Church because I wanted to make the case plain. And I'm like, you know what? This way I can put it in whoever's hands is willing and ready to hear it, right? Whoever has ears to hear. Right. It's kind of like that thing. Whoever's ready for this, they'll be able to take that and they can do something with it. But now also we are saying, hey, look, if you have this same desire, this passion to see the body of Christ get healthier, to help people who are struggling within the church and to point people towards Christ and better health, why don't you start something there at the church? You be the starter of the conversation. Go, you know, put together what it is your plan is going to be, whether that's a walking group or a workout or a nutrition class or something like that. What are you going to do? How are you going to serve based off of your knowledge base and you know, what time you have available to you and all that? Once you've determined what that is, go to the pastor and let them know, hey, I want to help the people here at our church that are struggling. I want to present an opportunity for us to connect with this community. I want to serve the church with what I know. And I want to offer my gifts to this church and this community. That's the start, you know, but we have to get moving in that direction in order for this to become a reality and not just an idea.
3: I love it. You mentioned your kids earlier. What sort of fitness levels do you sort of have within your family? Because obviously they can't work out like an adult and things, but where do you sort of start off with that relationship and things? Oh, okay, I'm seeing otherwise from your facial expression.
4: Burpees and all that for as long as I can remember, man. I mean, you know, they've been doing Fit Church. Fit Church started back in 2015, and that's the year my daughter was born. My son was very young, and he was waddling around, you know, 2 years old, and it wasn't Fit Church then, it was Freedom Fitness Elite. It changed names over time, but they're very active, man. They this year alone they've done cross country. My daughter's a cheerleader. He plays basketball. He's on the golf team now. She's playing flag football. We do family runs. We work out together, especially in the summer, you know, out in the garage.
3: Yeah, nice.
4: Just an active family. We love to do hikes and bike rides and whatnot. So just an active family. We keep it fun, you know.
3: I go running quite regularly. That's kind of my thing. And I tried to get my oldest son to run with me. And I might have pushed him a little bit too hard too early. So we enrolled in like a 2 kilometer run, which miles wise, I'm not sure what that would be. I'm not great with the maths, but it might be
4: probably be like 1 point something.
3: Yeah. So like he was 6 or 7 at the time. And I was like, I think we can master this. So we sort of went for a couple of short runs in the lead up. And then on the day I was like, all right, doesn't matter how fast you go, but let's just finish it. You know, let's run as hard as we can, but you know, take it easy and enjoy this. And he finished and he did really well. And I was really proud of him. But then at the end, he's like, Dad, I never want to do that again. I'm done with this.
4: That's hilarious.
3: So he hasn't come running with me again since, but we'll get there.
4: Put him on the bike.
3: Well, we do a lot of family bike rides. Yeah. Like that's often the activity after church on a Sunday. We'll, you know, come back, have some lunch, and then go for a big bike ride or something.
4: Absolutely.
3: I'm going to do my best now to tie the theme of this podcast together with what we've been chatting about. Do you have a workout playlist?
4: I do. It's called Fitizen Workout, and it's on Spotify.
3: What's on there? What do we got?
4: F-I-T-I-Z-N. I'm a big fan of, well, I've been in music my whole life. I mean, everything from like the little school plays, studied opera for 5 years. There's no opera on this playlist, but been in the kind of rap arena, although I didn't rap. I just sang with the rappers, right? That was the vocalist. So on there, you're going to see, you know, Lecrae, you're going to see Skillet, you're going to see... Yeah, David Crowder band.
3: Yep.
4: You know, KB, Andy Mineo. I mean, so it's variety for sure.
3: Yeah,
4: you'll see some some of everything there. But high energy.
3: Yes.
4: Having a good time and glorifying God. Yeah.
3: Yeah, I need that high energy when I'm running and exercising. I need something that's like sort of, I'm probably the other side of things as far as like I like rock music. And so I like bands like Reliant K, and I need something yelling at me as I'm running along. Like, you can do it, come on.
4: Skillet and yes, and if I'm going real crazy, it's like four today and, you know.
3: Yeah.
4: So
3: now what's the song we're going to be discussing today that has changed you in some way?
4: Yeah, So Will I, man. And

0: for years, I loved and listened to this song, and every time I would listen to it, it just, I mean, I'm a true child of God in the sense that I have learned to just be in awe of God, right? And when I see like things like trees, I had an era where it was like trees blew my mind. Thinking about the ocean, thinking about nature in general, the reality was it was God's idea. And I had the season where I was in such awe of God and for the fact that he allowed me to see his idea. Like what I was looking at was actually his idea, like the concept of a tree, like,
1: yeah,
0: and the way that it's formed and what it does and all that. And I've taken that into like fruits and vegetables and the foods that he created. And like, I think that's where that passion comes from, where it's like, man, I get to commune with God through food and his creation. Just blew my mind. And so this song captured that so well, right? The stars and the moon and the earth and the ocean and all that. And not only that, but I'm a worshiper. I'm a worship leader at my church, right? And it's like, if the stars were made to worship, so will I, right? If the rocks cry out in silence, so will I, right? This reality that all of creation will cry out. And I think it's fitting, right? As Jesus is riding in on the donkey and they, you know, the whole palms and their Hosanna in the highest. And the Pharisees are like, why? Like, tell them to stop worshiping you. Like, you're not a God. Like, why are you letting them worship you? And he's like, if these don't, even the very rocks will cry out my praises.
1: Yeah.
0: You know what I mean? And so it like speaks back to that. And it was just mind blowing. And I think it captured where I was at with God and where I was going with God, which was this sweet place of just being in awe and wonder. The funny story is that not too long ago, this is a few months ago, I actually met Brandon Lake and Benjamin William Hastings, and I didn't realize it was him because I'd never seen him before. This is the singer of So Will I.
1: Yeah.
0: Right? And I'm sitting next to him at this like cafeteria table because there was like this little back area before like the big concert. We're like eating, and this is where like the team, you know, gets all their food and hangs out and chills. So I'm hanging out with Brandon Lake's dad and his family and whatnot, and we're talking, and I'm sitting next to this guy, big, you know, just curls and long hair and,
1: yep,
0: you know, rings on every knuckle and tattoos and just super chill, you know what I mean? Like, not trying to be nothing like crazy or fancy. He's just a regular looking guy. And so him being in all black like the rest of the team, I looked at him like, oh, what's up, man? And, you know, Mac introduces me. And I'm like, oh, okay, great. Like, this is awesome. But he didn't tell me his name. He's like, do you know who this is, right? And I was like, no. He's like, oh, well, you guys should definitely get to know each other. And I'm like, great. So I was like, what do you do here? Like, and I'm thinking maybe this is like Mac's other son that I haven't met yet or whatnot. Maybe he's a part of the team. What do you do here? And he's like, oh, I'm going to sing. And I'm like, oh, that's great. That's cool. Like here? And he was like, yeah. I was like, oh, that's awesome, man. That's so cool. Whatever it is. And so it was a short conversation. We kind of chilled. And then he goes up on stage and I forget what song he was singing, but I was like, wait,
1: that's
0: I know this song. And then he broke out, So Will I. And he's on his knees and he's just like worshiping. And I'm like, wait, you're him? Like, you're the right, you're the, that's the, I'm like, I was just sitting next to this guy. So, so funny that like, I didn't even recognize him. Like, I literally thought he was a part of the crew.
1: This song came out in 2017. It's on the Hillsong United album, Wonder. Do you remember the first time you heard it? Were you struck by it instantly?
0: Yeah, it definitely captivated me because it is a very simple song to hear, but it's new lyrics every time it comes around, right? And then when it gets into the bridge, it just goes on and on, and the build, it's like it put all of the awe and wonder within creation of God into like one song back to back, just different attributes of God and the things that he's done, while also attributing these things to the glory of his praise, right? And I don't think I'd ever put it all together like that until I had heard this song. And I'm like, wait, oh my goodness. Like, yeah, like, and it was funny to feel like I was now, like, again, always been a worshiper as long as I've been a Christian. It just felt like I was a part of something bigger in my worship. Like, man, like, yeah, like, yeah, this is all for his praise. So good. Yeah.
1: Have you led this one at church?
0: No. We haven't led this one at church.
1: Okay.
0: But I wouldn't be mad if we did.
1: Before we play the song, let's push people towards where they can get the book and things, because I think it is really important, and I think this is something that is not being discussed enough in church. Mm. It's sort of ignored in a way. So I think this book can really impact a lot of lives.
0: Yeah, and it already has, man. I've had people using it as curriculum, and they're like their homeschool co-ops and in different settings. It's been very impactful for both like Christian health and fitness professionals, as well as individuals who are Christian and just trying to really get this part of their life in check. So you can go to Amazon, go straight to Amazon, grab the book.
1: Awesome. Matthew, you're a champion. Thank you so much for joining me. Really appreciate it.
0: Yeah. Thank you so much for having me, man. This was a blast.
1: And this is the song. It is Hillsong United, written by Benjamin William Hastings, So Will I.

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We're considering some encouragement for difficult times, and although we may be going through seasons of struggle, we always have a great Saviour and Mediator, and His Word stands strong, and He is faithful. God stands by every single word He has said. So trust Him, build your life on His Word. Even when times get tough, His truth remains exactly as He spoke it. So stand on that. We can read men's quotes all we want, and there's some good ones, but nothing compares to God's life-giving word. It's the bread to the soul that sustains and reinvigorates you and me in all seasons.

0: It takes 17 muscles to smile, 43 to frown. I'm Benjamin Wendell with the Life Minute. God hardwired into our bodies a leaning towards joy. It literally takes more work to approach life with a frown than a smile. Proverbs 17 says this, "A joyful heart is good medicine, but a crushed spirit dries up the bones." Proverbs is only telling us what scientific research is now discovering. For example, Harvard found being optimistic lowers heart disease. Mayo Clinic discovered that a pessimistic view leads to early death. I know, I'm trying to get better myself at seeing the glass half full. Having a positive attitude also leads to lower rates of depression, resistance against the common cold, and better coping skills. So why not use 17 muscles to smile? It sure beats a frown. It's good medicine to the heart. I'm Benjamin Wendell.
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We're thinking about encouragements for difficult times, and because we suffer in this life, it doesn't necessarily mean that we're bad or not praying hard enough, although those may be part of the case. But God allows many kinds of trials for our purification to make us more useful to Him. God's power is perfected in weakness. It was the Apostle Paul who wrote in his second letter to the Corinthians, Jesus said, "My grace is sufficient for you, for my power is made perfect in weakness, and that power of Christ may rest upon me. For when I am weak, then I am strong." Paul sharing something that isn't only fitting for him, but fitting for all of us. He shares in everything that we experience. And remember that one day we will have no more sorrow, no more pain or death. But the grace of God at this time is sufficient for you, because His power is made perfect in our weakness. And He does that so that the power of Christ may rest upon us. Think of it. When I'm weak, then I'm strong, because God brings us to points of weakness that we must submit everything to Him in order to survive, and that becomes our strength. Submitting to God even in the times when we are at our weakness. God has set before us a promise of a time of no more sorrow, no more troubles, no more pain, no more death. But we serve Him each and every day that He has given to us by His grace here on planet Earth.

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1: Consider Matthew 28, verses 19 to 20, when Jesus said, "Go, teaching them to observe all things that I have commanded you." The words Jesus spoke changed the world forever. These were the last instructions to his disciples. He said, "All authority has been given to me in heaven and on earth. Go, therefore, and make disciples of all nations, teaching them to observe all things that I have commanded you." Jesus' followers took this seriously. In Acts 5, verse 42, we read, "Daily in the temple and in every house, they did not cease teaching and preaching Jesus as the Christ." They remembered that they followed a man who taught everyone, who commanded them to teach all peoples. So they did. They began to teach both men and women, both slaves and free. Some of the world's greatest teaching institutions were founded by followers of Christ. Oxford and Cambridge universities began in the 13th century. The motto of Oxford University is from Psalm 27, verse 1, "The Lord is my light." George Marsden noted, "One of the remarkable facts about American history is that within 6 years of landing in Massachusetts wilderness, Puritans established what would soon become a reputable college." These words are from a student handbook. "Let every student be plainly instructed and earnestly pressed to consider well, the main end of his life and studies is to know God and Jesus Christ, which is eternal life, and therefore to lay Christ as the only foundation of all sound knowledge and learning." That was Harvard University, and 92% of the first 138 colleges and universities founded in America were begun by followers of Christ. His words not only inform us, they also transform us. History is his story. And that's Vision's Word for Today.
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0: Our listeners in the more remote regions of Australia living off the land know all about calamity. Be it flood or drought or fire or cyclones, crop pests, herd plagues, and even more. The psalmist has assured us, in the day of my calamity, the Lord is my stay. He brings me out also into a large place of freedom. He rescues me because he delights in me. It's a thought for the beginning of this hour, where it's 3 o'clock in the east, 2:30 in the central states, and 1 o'clock in the west of Australia. We're thinking this morning about encouragement for difficult times. The Word of God has so many promises for the believer and for all who will read and digest the Word of God. He brings to us the freedom, the rescue, the delight, even in our day of calamity, that he may be our constant stay, our support, our rock. Wherever you are in Australia, in the city, or in the most remotest part of the outback, God has a plan for you. And you need to be encouraged, because he knows exactly where you are on the map right now, and spiritually where you are in your journey with him right now. And he has the total provision that you need right now.
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2: In Galatians chapter 5, verse 25, it says, "If we are living now by the Holy Spirit, let's follow the Holy Spirit's leading in every part of our lives." That was Galatians chapter 5, verse 25.
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4: I was going on a drive, and up ahead of me, I saw this big, massive black smoke moving from trees on the left to trees on the right. And I just knew intrinsically that it was evil. And I thought, well, if there's spiritual evil, there has to be spiritual good. And I became open to what is the spiritual good. And as the year went on, I heard in my spirit the name Jesus whispered around me.
3: This week, J. John speaks with Lucinda Button as she shares her journey from engaging in New Age practices to discovering that Jesus Christ is the way, the truth, and the life. In their conversation, she reflects on what led her to faith and explains how her life has been transformed by her relationship with Jesus Christ. 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
5: Lucinda, welcome to Facing the Canon.
4: Thank you for having me. Thank you.
5: Now, where are you at the moment?
4: I live in Stride, just outside Stride in Gloucestershire in the UK.
5: And where did you grow up?
4: So I grew up in Clevedon, which is a seaside Victorian town between Weston-super-Mare and Bristol. And I lived there till I was 17, then moved to the nearest city, Bristol. Yeah.
5: Now, you grew up in a home that could be described as atheistic.
4: Yes.
5: Tell us more. What was that like?
4: Well, the thing I remember the most about my parents being atheist is there's a kind of children's farm park just up the road called Noah's Ark. And my mum and dad would say, they're creationists, as though this was like some really bad sect of Christianity, or this really dangerous group of people. So I had this in my mind of like creationists are really bad. So that's the thing I remember the most, really. But now I've become a Christian, I understand a bit more.
5: Yeah, you kind of see that. It differently, of course.
4: Yeah.
5: Now, when you were 18, you left home and you moved in with a bunch of other people. That was quite adventurous of you.
4: It was. I think I just needed to spread my wings, really. And I was quite a rebellious teenager. So I was, before I even moved home, I had quite a turbulent teenage time with, you know, drugs and bad behavior, basically. And so I was very keen at that time in my life to get out into the big city and to grow up faster than I really, yeah, needed to grow up. And yeah.
5: And moving on, you got married, you had children, but things were hard for you, and you did have a breakdown. And so what was that season of life like for you?
4: Yeah, so the previous season of hedonism and, you know, debauched living really ended quite suddenly once I got married and we had our first son. And the birth was very traumatic. Without going into too much detail. And then he screamed pretty much from day one, from reflux and, you know, trying to investigate what's going on. Why is he so unsettled? I'd meet other, you know, mums with their babies all very calm in the push or the prams. And, you know, my son was just very, very unsettled. And it just, you know, eroded some of my nervous system resilience, I suppose you'd say, over time. And then we moved home, which we then extended, and we were in rented accommodation, extending, and then I was pregnant again with my daughter. And so the stress was building up over time without really releasing. And then I had the first, a much milder breakdown, or a difficult period, really, that one was. And that's what led me into the new age.
5: So that experience of breaking down kind of pushed up out of you some of the past, some of the trauma.
4: Exactly.
5: And how did you kind of get into the new age? Well, first of all, why don't you explain to us, what do you mean when you say new age?
4: Yes, okay. So the way I would describe the new age is like a smorgasbord, eat all you want buffet of all sorts of spiritual practices, ideologies, belief systems, and people tend to take the bits of that buffet that they want. So they have their own personalized spirituality. It might be a bit of Buddhism, a bit of witchcraft, a bit of earth worship, a bit of yoga and meditation. And so it's really very self-led spirituality, is how I would call it.
5: And for yourself, Lucinda, what kind of things did you start engaging with?
4: So for me, the doorway into the new age, and there's so many different doorways, people enter that world and before you know it, they're trying all sorts of different, you know, practices. For me, my husband was also struggling because of the stressful, you know, home environment. And he was seeing a kinesiologist for tummy problems, and she invited him to a meditation day. Someone at the meditation day either gave him a book or told him about a book called The Power of Now by Eckhart Tolle, I think you pronounce his name. And I read this book, and, you know, I'm ashamed to say, I suppose, is the, you know, the fact of it, but I read this book, and having never read the Bible, I was thinking, and it does quote the Bible through it, obviously in a twisted way, and I felt like, oh, I found my Bible. And it, what it teaches is like presence and mindfulness and Buddhist philosophy, really, but packaged up in a kind of Western, you know, modern way to make it accessible. So that was the first doorway. And then the second doorway for me was I went on a weekend training course to have a taster, really, about how to become a life coach. Now, life coaching isn't, you know, necessarily fully new age, but it does have a bit of an unholy matrimony with new age, the self-help world. And so what I did is I combined those two things of life coaching with this newfound spirituality at that time of presence and conscious awareness, it's called. And there's nothing wrong with being present in the moment, you know, the present moment's a gift, the past gone, the future's yet to come. But the problem is, it's not just that in its essence, it's just merged and meshed with loads of new age thoughts and ideologies.
5: Now, Lucinda, things aren't always black and white, are they? There's so much grey that sometimes the good gets very distorted with the bad, and you don't know what's what. Well, how do we differentiate with what principles might be okay and actually helpful? Mm. So maybe mindfulness might be helpful, but there are grades to it, aren't there, that can lead you into other places. Yeah. So how do you discern what's dark, what's light, what's good, what's evil?
4: That's a really good question. Spiritual discernment, praying and asking the Holy Spirit to convict us as to whether we should or should not be, you know, doing that thing, whatever it is. Looking at the roots of it as well, you know, what is the base belief? Because that's really how I came to Jesus, realizing that actually at the heart of it, what I had believing was quite aligned with, sorry to say, Satanism. So it's looking underneath, you know, looking behind the veneer of what's light and shiny and pretty and what's the roots of the thing, whatever it is.
5: And for you, what were the things that were very dark and what possibly were art satanic? What were those things that you were engaging in?
4: So for me, lots of the people I know whose testimonies are in the book and who I know from my ministry had very spiritual experiences, you know, demonic attacks, etc., coming out of the New Age.
5: Yes.
4: And they saw into the spirit realm. They had spirit guides. They had, you know, all of these things. And I tried really hard at that time of my life to have spirit guides and break through to the spirit realms. I never did, praise God. I'm very, very, very glad about that fact now. So I did flirt with a lot of those dark things. You know, I went to Glastonbury and did courses on, you know, how to channel and spoke to people as they were channeling other beings. You know, I was in that world and very much seeing that world, but I never broke through into other spiritual realms. So I didn't, I mean, I did do bits that were bad. You know, I would do women's circles and we might write something on a piece of paper to either bury it or burn it, which is like witchcraft. So very much witchcraft light that doesn't actually look like witchcraft, but that is what it is.
5: Sure.
4: So lots of things in the New Age are shiny and bright and look very feminine and attractive because it's not overt occultism. It's not overt witchcraft or black magic or anything like that, which is obviously the very much darker ends. It looks like much more, you know, accessible and light.
5: Yes.
4: False light, obviously. Yeah.
5: Now, so for you, Lucinda, during this time, you're engaging in all of this New Age and practices and lifestyle, but you weren't content and you weren't happy.
4: No.
5: So you knew that it wasn't satisfying you.
4: No, it didn't. And it's like an addiction, really, in the New Age. It's like the next thing's going to be the thing. You might get a high, you might get a sense of wholeness or healing or satisfaction, but then it doesn't last. I think of it like, you know, we have a God-shaped hole with an aching and a desire, and these plastic foods on the buffet will fill that hole temporarily, but not for long.
5: No.
4: So then there's the next shaman or the next course or the next modality. That will be the thing. So it's a never-ending hamster wheel, really, of highs and lows.
5: So Lucinda, how did you discover Jesus, the way, the truth, and the life? How did that come about?
4: Yes. Okay. So it was during the COVID years. I became a bit of a conspiracy theorist. I'm not anymore, but I did a lot of seeking down these rabbit holes. And I did filter the information over a couple of years and throw things away and affirm things that I believed to be true. And what that led me to believe, which was what I alluded to earlier on, was that my beliefs at the core were satanic, you know, do what I want, basically. And at the same time, so it was like an articulated lorry being turned around throughout the whole of 2021, starting off that year still being a New Ager, although I would never have called myself a New Ager. People in the New Age don't. It's a word you're aware of, you know, the Age of Aquarius, New Age of Aquarius, but it's not something people identify with at all. It's only when you come out and look back and can see it as this kind of monolith of false beliefs.
5: That's very fascinating, Lucinda, that people who practice New Age practices would not call themselves New Agers.
4: No, they call themselves spiritual.
5: Spiritual. You
4: know, spirituality, yeah, spiritual, and the world is spirituality. And it's almost like everything is good that's spiritual, because they don't realise, you know, the darkness.
5: Yes, and because that word spiritual, there's something kind of inviting about it, isn't there? And enticing.
4: Yeah, so exactly. It's a seduction.
5: Yes. Yeah, so when did you kind of encounter Jesus?
4: Yeah, so that year, the first thing that happened was I was driving, it was back in the winter time. I was going on a drive, and up ahead of me, I saw this big, this is the only spiritual experience before Jesus that I've had. I saw this big, massive black smoke up ahead of me, moving from trees on the left to trees on the right. And it wasn't just a bit of smoke. It was like in the films Fantastic Beasts and Where to Find Them, Lord of the Rings, His Dark Materials. It's this black smoke that is in, you know, entertainment programs. And I just knew intrinsically that it was evil and it had a consciousness. So that was like, okay, the spirit realm is real. I knew it was real, but it was secondhand.
5: So that was like a black cloud in front of you.
4: Yes, moving across in front of me, very purposefully, up ahead of me on the road. It was quite quick because I was driving quite fast. So it was, you know, only a matter of seconds that I saw it, but it was very clear. Very real. So that was my affirmation that yes, the spirit realm is real. And by this point, I'd been realizing that there was spiritual evil, which I hadn't really thought about before. And I thought, well, if there's spiritual evil, there has to be spiritual good. And I became open to what is the spiritual good. And as the year went on, I heard in my spirit the name Jesus whispered around me. I bought a Bible at some point.
5: You were just hearing the name Jesus.
4: When I was watching a video, and at some point during that video, I just knew completely that Jesus is real. The Jesus in the Bible is real. Whatever he says in the Bible is the truth. I didn't know what he said in the Bible. I didn't know the gospel. I didn't know about the cross. I mean, I knew of the cross at school and, you know, a bit. I knew that he died on the cross, but I didn't know why. But I suddenly knew all, you know, that it was real. And so I started really reading the Bible. And at some point, a few months later, when I had the space to, when my family were out one Saturday evening, I, you know, had my full moment of the burden of sin on me, really confessing everything in my life, the thoughts I'd thought, the things I'd done, and you know, that attitude of repentance. And I had the same experience of a thought dropping in that was not my own, saying, "You are my child." And at that point, I didn't actually even realize that we are God's children and he's our father. I know that sounds crazy to say, but I had no experience of Christianity, God, the Bible. So

0: year, beginning of 2022, is when I went into a church for the first time.
1: And when you went into that church for the first time, you told the minister, I've never been into a church in my whole life.
0: Yeah, well, I've been in weddings and funerals, etc., but yeah, not as a believer.
1: And
0: yes,
1: and he said that that something like, well, you're the first person he'd ever encountered like that.
0: Yes.
1: So since then, you've obviously grown, Lucinda. You've obviously learnt a lot more.
0: Yes.
1: You've written this wonderful book, New Age to Jesus, and told the stories of a number of other people, including your story as well. And how did you encounter these other people?
0: So through the Bridge Facebook group. So at the end of 2021, before I'd even gone into a church, I set up the Facebook group because of I'd been a life coach, and life coaches help people a few steps behind. So having come out of deception, I really wanted to go back to the people who were still in that deception. So I set up this Facebook group called The Bridge. First of all, I populated it with Christians that I'd come across. And then I opened the doors, or we opened the doors, to seekers of truth. And it grew really quickly. I think it was about 800 people in the first month. And then, yeah, over time, connected with lots of people who had also crossed the bridge from the New Age to Jesus. And they're the people who are in the book. So one person's from America, but everyone else is from the UK. And everyone in there has been saved over the last maybe 4 years, apart from one who was saved maybe in the 90s, I think, Laura Maxwell.
1: So anyone who's listening to our conversation now, Lucinda, maybe they're kind of playing with the New Age. It's dangerous.
0: It is.
1: It is dangerous. And I mean, even Christians sometimes are kind of tempted and slightly enticed, and they think, well, it's just holistic and it's about well-being. From your experience, from all the research you've done and the reading and your interactions with men,

0: you then kind of put your hands either on people or above them, and this warm kind of healing energy in your hands tingle. So that's Reiki. But a lot of massage people are also Reiki attuned, so they can give this energy healing of Reiki, which they may well do when they're massaging people. And if it's in them, they can't almost help it because your hands just tingle. And, you know, with me, I asked God to take it away, which he did. Praise God.
1: Yeah. And what's interesting there is like, you know, Christians pray for people, and I've prayed for people and my hands warm and they tingle when I pray for people. But obviously I'm calling on the presence of the Holy Spirit.
0: Yes.
1: So you're kind of saying there's another power at work.
0: Exactly.
1: And it may not ultimately be for good.
0: Yeah. Because all of these things that the New Age do, or where there's power, they're counterfeits. And if something's counterfeit, there has to be a real version.
1: Yes.
0: To be counterfeited. So, yeah.
1: Lucinda, can you tell us what the purpose of your Facebook page is for The Bridge?
0: Yes. So The Bridge Community is a Facebook group. It's just called The Bridge, and then in brackets, New Age to Jesus on Facebook. People can come in and ask any questions. There's a huge community of ex-New Age Christians and mature Christians who can answer questions. Also, we have a website called thebridgeministry.org.uk, and we run conferences, New Age to Jesus conferences. We did the first one in Stroud in November. We've

0: weather might get choppy on the surface with life, but underneath that, there is always that deep well of peace. And my attitude to people, you know, seeing people with so much more love in my heart, that never-ending search for healing, because that's often what gets people into the new age, is a need for healing, emotional healing, physical healing. And so that searching has ended. Praise God. I'm not on the hamster wheel anymore, and I have that sense of completeness and wholeness in Christ. And worship was really transformational for me, because those first 6 months I was on my own reading the Bible and praying, but going into church and worshiping and singing the songs of worship really just opened up a whole new level of relationship with Jesus and what he did for us. Yeah.
1: That's wonderful, Lucinda. Lucinda, would you pray a prayer for anyone who's just been listening to our conversation, who might be playing with the new age? And, and obviously that's kind of stirred people up, and maybe pray a prayer for those people to understand what you're saying and to begin to encounter Jesus and let go of the darkness.
0: Yeah, sure.
1: Thank you.
0: Father God, Lord God, I pray, thank you for all the work you're doing, bringing people out of darkness into light. And I pray, Lord, for anyone who's listened to this, who may be confused, has questions, then just not sure, Lord, that you would remove the veils from their eyes, that you would plant truth deep in their heart, and that they would seek and knock, Lord, and that you would give them the ultimate truth, that you are Saviour of the world, Lord, that you died for them, for the sins that they have done in this world, Lord, that they would have forgiveness and be in right relationship, Lord. I pray that they would come to that place of knowing you, knowing your truth, that you are the way, the truth, and the life. Thank you, Lord. In your holy name, Jesus, I pray. Amen.
1: Amen. Lucinda, it's been so good to have you on the program to share a little of your story and how you discovered Jesus, the way, the truth, and the life. Thank you so much for joining us on Facing the Canon.
0: Thanks for having me. Thank you.
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Whatever you are facing that poses a conundrum, that is a seemingly unsolvable situation. Are you in that right now? It might even demand a change in location or occupation or status or different course in your life. But remember God's word to Joshua, Israel's leader, after 40 years in the wilderness? Let me share it with you. Joshua chapter 1, verse 8. Keep the words of the book of God's law on your lips, constantly in your thoughts and meditations, and obey them always. He will prosper you and bring you success. Be strong. Do not be discouraged. Do not be afraid, for the Lord your God is with you wherever you go. Go to the book of Joshua, chapter 1, verse 8. You got a highlighter? Highlight that. God's promise to Joshua is no different than his promise to his people in this day and age.

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0: Here on Sunburnt Souls, we explore life, faith, and our mental well-being. 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
1: There are times in my life where I get completely depressed, and it's like a cloud of darkness descends upon me. One time in the darkness, I read Psalm 88 and finally found a psalm that made sense. It's a psalm of lament, and the author basically just spends the whole psalm complaining about everything wrong in his life. He's feeling depressed, his friends are against him, his family's acting crazy. He just speaks from the heart and has it out with God. At the end of the psalm, there's no happy resolution or silver lining. He simply says, "Darkness is my only friend." If you feel dark or downtrodden or broken, approach God and let it fly. He doesn't need your words to be perfect or religiously sound. He loves you as you are, so approach him as you are.
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My aim this morning is to bring you some encouragement for difficult times. 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Scripture tells us in Psalm 90, "He who dwells in the secret place of the Most High God will rest in the protective shadow of the Almighty." Your secret place, your quiet time, the place where you open up the Word of God and open up your heart before Him. Read His Word and pray and talk with Him. That is a place where you will find a refuge of quietness. God, our Father, is totally committed to us when we will commit ourselves to His word and to prayer.

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0: Yes, God loves us no matter what. Good morning. If you've just joined us, it's 4 o'clock in the Eastern States, 3:30 in the Central States, and 2 o'clock in the West. And our theme for this morning is encouragement for difficult times. And yes, we have difficult times, do we not? Well, Matthew Henry, he's the man who wrote the concise commentary on the entire Bible. He said this, King David knew adversity in spades. He prayed that he might be enlightened with the knowledge of God's will. And this is the first work of the Holy Spirit, the knowledge of God's will. A good man doesn't ask the way to the most pleasant walking. He asks the way to what is the right way. Not only to be shown God's will, but to be taught by his Holy Spirit on how to do it, how to make the journey, what to look out for, how to be equipped. Those who have the Lord for their God have his Holy Spirit for their guide, and they are led by that same Holy Spirit. You're having difficulties at the moment? Do you need encouragement? Do you regret the tough times? Are you really upset at all those difficulties and oppositions that come up? Trust in the Lord your God. Don't lean on your own understanding. In all your ways, submit to him. And he will lead you in the path. How will he do it? By his Holy Spirit. The psalmist said, "For the glory of your name, O Lord, preserve my life because of your faithfulness and bring me out of distress." If you want to know where that was, it's in Psalm 143, verse 11. Another verse that you could highlight, if it feels to you that life is continually bringing you difficult times, no matter how much difficulty comes, God has more grace. God has more encouragement. God has more love. And he knows everything that's going on in your life, and he knows even what will be coming tomorrow. We need to seek him closely, cling to him, and hold on in faith for the good things that he has yet to bring into your life.
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5: Vision Christian Radio.
6: In India, there's a divide developmentally and in terms of poverty. There are more poor people in the north. So I wanted to go and explore and see what it was like. Yeah, the thing is, one thing is people go out looking for greener pastures, but somehow in my life, I've always looked for browner pastures.
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5: Well, today we have more of our conversation with Dr. Anil and Dr. Shalini Cherian from India. As we heard last time, they met at a Christian medical college in southern India. Anil's intention at that time was to become a medical missionary after growing up reading stories about adventurous missionaries. Today, we'll hear about the next step in their journey as they go on to do medical ministry work for several years in a poor rural part of northern India, before eventually leaving to serve in an even poorer part of the world. Once again, Dr. Anil and Dr. Shalini are in our Melbourne studios, along with their good friend, retired Dr. Alan Gisbers.
6: We always thought of North India like sub-Saharan Africa or something. So
5: a mission field right in your own country.
6: Yeah.
5: Mm-hmm. Yeah.
6: So I wanted to go and explore and see what it was like. Is that where God was calling?
5: Mm-hmm.
6: So
5: you wanted another adventure.
6: Yes, definitely. And I wanted to see what it was like, because we had only heard people talking and telling us that it's really bad. If you remember, Bihar is a place where they say the missionaries, more missionaries have died than actually.
5: And you knew that going in?
6: Yeah, I definitely did.
5: But so you still went?
6: Yeah, the thing is, one thing is people go out looking for greener pastures.
5: Mm.
6: But somehow in my life, I've always looked for browner pastures. So
5: not everybody can say that. But the Lord was leading you. That's kind of how you're wired, it sounds like.
6: Yes, mm-hmm. Definitely.
5: So eventually, the two of you get back together.
6: Yeah, we returned. I wanted to do specialty training in pediatrics.
5: Mm-hmm.
6: Shalini was already doing her residency in obstetrics gynecology.
5: So she helps the babies get born. And then you helped them.
6: Yeah,
5: that
6: that's where
5: on.
6: We used to meet, actually.
5: the same baby.
8: Suit.
5: Was that right?
6: No, the pediatricians are called to go and receive the baby.
5: Oh, because that worked out well. You could meet each other during the day.
6: Yeah, so that's how we sort of, rediscovered each other and realized that we wanted to move beyond friendship. And become a couple. By the way, the college is also called CMC, which some people joke and say it's a couple-making college.
5: But it actually stands for?
8: Christian Medical College.
5: Okay. But we know the real name. So, Ellen, how many people can say romantically that they met because one was an obstetrician and one was a pediatrician?
9: Well, it's a wonderful story. I don't know how frequent it is, but
5: baby brings them together.
9: Absolutely. Well, when we were in India, our home was a place of welcome, and there was a men's hostel and a women's hostel, and they were in separate parts of the campus.
5: Uh-huh.
9: And so we would have Bible studies and home welcome in our home. We had three children, and our children would wander the campus and tell us about which students were meeting up with each other. And some of them would come to our house. Hello, can I play with the children? And then a little while later, the other would come and do the same thing. And
5: using your place as a meeting place.
9: Absolutely. Yeah. And of course, on retreats also,
5: Anil never did that. Did
9: no. No. I did not. Anil and Shalini were together because that happened after we left and after they came back to do their postgraduate service.
5: So you married?
6: Yes.
5: And then you served for several years in India. Where did you serve?
6: We then went to work in the northern part of India.
5: Mm-hmm.
6: We did a year actually at the same hospital that she had worked earlier.
5: Mm-hmm.
6: And then we went up to the north. We first landed up in a place called Fatehpur.
5: Mm-hmm.
6: Fatehpur is in a state called Uttar Pradesh in North India. And that's where we started working. I was a pediatrician and Shalini was doing obstetrics.
5: Again, meeting with the handover of the baby.
6: But we arrived there, actually, a few months later, our son was born. Mm-hmm. And so I think Shalini arrived there with the baby. How old was
8: The baby was 45 days old when we arrived there.
5: Wow.
8: The other doctor who was in the hospital had to be there, but when she heard that I was coming, she took leave. So though I was supposed to have been my maternal leave, I started working immediately, 45 days after.
10: Oh, wow.
8: Yeah.
6: I remember I was there a little earlier, and I was doing all those obstetrics, and I was thinking when Shalini comes, she'll take over. So she arrived and I literally pulled her to the operating theater.
10: Wow.
8: But then it is not as simple in North India, because there was this total gender bias.
10: Oh.
8: So when I would talk to the patient about the problem, they would look at me and say, can I talk to the doctor?
10: Oh.
8: And so I had to call Anil and tell him what he has to say, and then he would say it. And especially in when we go into the theater, because nobody else goes past that, the relatives don't know who does the surgery inside. He comes in to resuscitate the baby. I'm doing the surgery, but when we come out, all the people fall at his feet and thank him profusely for.
10: And meanwhile, you did.
8: But I did.
5: Were you enjoying that, Anil?
6: Yeah, I wasn't complaining.
5: You sound like a wonderful team. So how long did that go on?
6: Actually, in the same organization, which is called the Emmanuel Hospital Association. It's an indigenous Christian organization. It's a network of about 21 hospitals at that point of time, and is spread out over 10 states. So then we ended up sort of moving from one hospital to another where the need was.
5: Mm-hmm.
6: And so we've worked in about 4 or 5 different locations. But somewhere during that period, maybe a few years later, I suddenly felt God calling me to actually move away from the clinic and to move into doing work in the communities and work doing public health work. Because we saw a lot of sick children and children which we couldn't really help because we didn't have that infrastructure and the medical capabilities. But I felt a lot of these could have been prevented if we had done more work right there at there in the villages. So I then went on to do some training. I did a master's in public health.
9: Mm-hmm. Yeah, it's like building a fence at the top of a cliff rather than having a fleet of ambulances at the bottom. And I think that that's a very common analogy for us to move away from just simply treating the end result to treating the causes. And the causes are often social and community and those sort of things rather than just a lack of medicines.
5: Mm-hmm. So you wanted to do something about that.
6: Yeah, actually, I had a patient one day which spoke to me. I thought God was trying to teach me something. A patient with the tuberculosis. And he came from quite a distance. It's about 200 odd kilometers. And he had to take a bus. And he arrived just when our clinic was closing, around 5 p.m. And all the staff were ready to wind up and go home. And so they said, send the patient away. Ask him to come tomorrow. But something in my heart said, no, let me listen to the patient. Let me hear his story. And then it turned out that, patients with TB, if they miss their doses, then they call defaulters. Mm. And we generally, scold them and tell them to come on time. So he had already defaulted for 5 months.
5: Oh, wow.
6: So I asked him what happened. And he said, I didn't have any money to buy the medicines.
5: Mm.
6: So he and his family, they sold themselves into what they call bonded labor.
5: Oh, wow.
6: So it's a form of slavery.
5: Mm.
6: And
5: it's legal.
6: Well, yeah, in the sense they're not paid every week or every month.
5: Mm.
6: They are given money and they're given housing wherever they work.
5: Mm-hmm.
6: And they work for the other person. So he kept asking for money to get his medicines, but his employee wouldn't give him the medicine.
5: His employer?
6: Employer. Wouldn't give him the medicines. And then finally, after 5 months, that morning, he got the money. And so he rushed and got into this bus. And then he said, I just have enough money to buy the medicines. So if you ask me to stay overnight, I have no money for accommodation or food.
5: Yeah.
6: So I was, a lot of questions came into my mind that night. You know, why does this person have to travel all this way just to get his medicines? Isn't there a place? And if you understand, the government actually provides medicines free of charge. Mm-hmm. So there was no reason that he should have sold his family into this, made this arrangements. So
5: Was it just lack of education?
6: Lack of education. And they have a lot of faith in the hospital.
5: Mm-hmm.
6: But there's a lack of public services and public provision of health care.
5: Mm-hmm.
6: And if they had the services right in the village or nearby, he could have got his medicines there. He didn't have to come all this way. So, I mean, we feel good that, you know, we're attracting people from far off. But is that what really we should be doing? So, this is one example, but there are many similar patients who actually spoke into my life, and I felt I should do more in the village. So I took a decision, and then I, a year later, I decided to go on to do public health.
5: So you could learn all about how all this works, where to place clinics, and help solve this problem that you just encountered. And meanwhile, Shalini?
8: I was delivering babies. I mean, you know the population of India.
5: It's, yes.
8: The labor room can be like a production line.
5: Very busy.
8: Very busy, yes. Yep.
5: And how long did you serve in northern India?
6: We served for over 20 years because this was at somewhere earlier in our... Then we came back and I started different community programs in North India. And then finally, for 7 years, I was in the leadership of the organization, the Emmanuel Hospital Association. I was the director for community health and development. So we were there till about 2013.
5: Our guests today, once again, are Dr. Anil and Dr. Shalini Cherian from India, who are sharing their journey of serving the Lord in medical ministries. We just heard how they served for 20 years in a poor, rural part of northern India. Next, we'll hear how they're called to serve in an even poorer part of the world. All that and more is coming up when we return right here on Real Faith.
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2: Welcome back. I'm Eric Scadabo, and today, once again, I'm chatting with Dr. Anil and Dr. Shalini Cherian from India, along with their good friend, retired Dr. Alan Gispers. Before the break, we heard about how they did medical ministry work for 20 years in a poor rural part of northern India. Next, we'll hear how they are called to serve in an even poorer part of the world. So originally, you're from southern India,
3: yes,
2: which is a bit better off financially. So yes. You moved to a poorer part of India, in northern India, in rural areas.
3: Yes.
2: But that was not poor enough for you, apparently.
4: It wasn't exactly like that. But we got a call. We were nearly 50, actually, at that point of time. Mm-hmm. And I was invited because I was doing community health and working with communities. I was invited to be part of a team from the International Christian Medical and Dental Association. They had been invited a few months earlier to visit this new nation of South Sudan.
2: Brand new nation.
4: After
2: 50 years of civil war.
4: Mm-hmm. Yeah, they became on July 9th, 2011. They became an independent nation. And so we went there in August. I was called in as the public health specialist. So we went around, we talked to a lot of people in the government, we saw some of the facilities, and we developed a report and we sort of handed it over.
2: So it was just a short-term thing.
4: But that was what was intended. Mm. But when I saw the situation there and I saw what they needed, somehow God was sort of, I felt disturbed. Because there was a huge disparity. We were thinking we were working in the poorest areas and, you know, there are not many people there and we are serving. And sure, we were definitely serving and there is a need there even today. Mm-hmm. But this was far beyond what we sort of thought of or imagined. And it so happened that Shalini can tell her part of it.
5: Mm-hmm. So while he was in South Sudan doing the analysis or assessment of the health situation in South Sudan, I was in Sweden doing a training on emergency obstetric care. And this person, Dr. Stefan Bergstrom, conducts this for African nations. And for some reason, he invites a few people from India to come and join. So I went there and there were 10 delegates from South Sudan. It was just within a month after their independence and they nearly didn't make it because at the airport, nobody knew that there was a country called South Sudan. Anyway, they did make it a day later than the rest of us. Mm. Apart from the training and the daytime, the evenings was dedicated to telling each other about our country and the health situation there. And that's when I heard that the maternal mortality rate, which is the number of women who die during pregnancy and childbirth out of 100,000. Mm-hmm. So that was 2,000, around 2,000. And I thought I was in the poorest of poorest part of India. That was at that time the poorest district in India where we worked. And there the maternal mortality rate was less than 1,000. It was 700, between 700 to 800. And here it was 2,000, which actually means out of 100 women who get pregnant, two were dying.
3: Oh, wow.
5: And that's what struck me, is so many women dying for something which is not a disease.
3: Mm-hmm.
5: You know, you hear of people dying of malaria, TB, but mm-hmm. they're not supposed to die.
3: And this is something very preventable.
5: Yeah, it's very preventable mm-hmm. if there was enough, healthcare workers. Mm-hmm. And so when we got back, I came back from Sweden and he came back from South Sudan, and we kept talking about this. This mm-hmm. is like unacceptable.
3: Mm-hmm.
5: And so I would say that was our calling, that for me, mm-hmm. that was a calling. And and I think Anil has mentioned many times the word calling. And I think people think a calling has to be one dramatic thing, like mm-hmm. a burning bush or, the thunder and lightning, which Paul saw on his way to Damascus.
3: Yeah.
5: But I would say my calling was more like Nehemiah, mm-hmm. when he heard the suffering of his people back in. And this was something that really touched me. It was just the news that there were so many women dying. So,
3: and you knew from your experience
5: that
3: your training,
5: it can be so preventable.
4: Yeah, the stark disparity really hit us.
3: Mm-hmm.
4: And the whole country, about 12.5 million people, had only less than 100 physicians to in their healthcare system.
3: Mm-hmm.
4: Whereas the organization that we were working with 21 hospitals, had about 170 physicians at that mm-hmm. point. So it just struck me what's happening, the kind of disparity.
3: Mm-hmm.
4: So we came back, and we would suddenly get up in the middle of the night, and we would have these conversations. And she was sharing, how mm-hmm. she was burdened for the women.
3: Mm-hmm.
4: And I was thinking, and we sort of prayed about it.
3: Mm-hmm.
4: And a year later, we were invited by the International Christian Medical and Dental Association to consider if you'd be willing to start a health training program in South Sudan. So there wasn't actually any institution or anything earlier
3: mm-hmm.
4: because this was just a new country. So we were invited to do
3: that. So you're going to be pioneers.
4: There wasn't actually any institution or anything earlier
3: mm-hmm.
4: because this was just a new country. So we

0: yes. where you were.
1: Mm-hmm.
2: And our parents also, most people in India, when they think of Africa, they think of, you know, all the dangers.
0: Mm-hmm.
2: So our parents also, well, my father wasn't there at that time, but our mothers and her, they were not very happy
0: mm-hmm.
2: that we were leaving what they already thought was a bad decision.
3: You're already up there in the poor rural area. Now you're going to go further?
2: Exactly. Yeah. But then we had to work our way out of our jobs because, you know, when you're in a position of responsibility, it wasn't easy. So it took us nearly another year to finish and, you know.
0: Get somebody trained to be a
2: handover. Mm-hmm. That's what happened. So we left in 2014, early January 2nd or something, we decided to travel as a family to mm-hmm. South Sudan.
0: Oh, and how many children do you have at this point? In 2014?
2: Two sons.
0: Okay.
2: And one was just entering university and the other one was still in school in India.
0: So, South Sudan, new country, what happened?
2: There were no signs of anything of modernity. They hardly had any paved roads. Most people, there was no electricity in most
0: parts. Oh, wow. So you're kind of like going in a time machine back in time.
2: Exactly. That's how I always describe it.
0: Is that right?
2: It's like going back nearly 80 or 100 years back in time.
0: You're really a pioneer at that point.
2: We didn't think it would be like that, but that's what we... People only lived in, you know, grass-thatched huts, and there was nothing except... I would say maybe the mobile phone was just coming in.
0: Mm-hmm.
2: And most people were illiterate and uneducated.
0: Mm-hmm.
2: So it took us by surprise, but also there was a sense of excitement because very rarely do you get to go back in time, like you say,
0: mm-hmm.
2: to be there at the start
0: wait,
2: of
0: wait, wait. Jalini, how excited were you?
1: we knew there was, because we did an initial trip there in 2013 before we actually finally decided to go there in 2014. Mm-hmm. I knew there was no electricity and, I mean, all those things. So, I mean, no cooking fuel. The people were still, even in the so-called five-star hotels in South Sudan, they would cook on coal fire or firewood.
0: Is that right? So that really is primitive.
2: That's 2011. Modern
0: standards. Yeah.
2: Things have moved on since.
0: Oh, okay.
1: Yeah. And yeah, so my biggest worry was how can I live without a fridge?
0: I think I would be thinking about that too.
1: I mean, I can do without maybe an AC. I could do without, you know, things.
0: And it's hot there.
2: Very hot.
0: So no AC.
2: I mean, there's no electricity, so...
0: My brain is just exploding here trying to think of all the things I would be struggling with.
1: Yeah, it's very difficult because people would tell me, you know, I'll ask a recipe for something and they'll say you have to chill it in the fridge for 1 hour and it's, that goes out of the window.
0: Different recipe.
2: We would have these conversations, but finally the point came that, you know, initially we would put certain conditions, you know, and say, okay, maybe short time, 2 years. But then what struck us, if you're doing it because you want to serve God and it's mm-hmm. God calling you,
0: mm-hmm.
2: then surely He has a plan. You know, He's mm-hmm. He knows you and He'll take care of you. But there's that, you know, it feels like you're jumping off a cliff.
0: Now, I don't know if I like that analogy. Jumping off a cliff, that's not very attractive.
1: But trusting in God hold you up.
2: Because then God actually holds you, and that's what happened in us. There's a twist in our story after that. Because,
0: yes, let's get to this twist.
2: We were supposed to arrive there, and then we found that there was a war starting up, a conflict starting up.
0: Oh.
2: It started as a political problem.
0: It wasn't hard enough without the fridge, without the AC. Now all of a sudden the Civil War started up again. Is that what happened?
2: That's what happened. And then
0: now you find yourself in this primitive country in the middle of
2: We hadn't even reached there actually. We were stuck in Nairobi because there were no planes to get in. And we stayed in Nairobi with a friend for a few weeks. Then I went in, and mm-hmm. it was like the place that we were supposed to start was a ghost town.
0: Mm-hmm.
2: There were only dead bodies, mm-hmm. and, you know, it was a town called Bor.
0: Mm-hmm.
2: But then what happened is we then had to relocate to Uganda. We worked there for 5 years.
0: Well, that was part two of my

0: conversation with Dr. Anil and Dr. Shalini Cherian from India, along with their good friend, retired Dr. Alan Gisbers. As we've heard, in 2014, they responded to God's call to begin a new mission project in South Sudan, Africa. 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However, as we also heard, there was a plot twist. Just as they had accepted the calling from the Lord to live in an extremely primitive country with no electricity, civil war broke out once again, and they couldn't even get in the country. Next time, we'll hear how this turned out to be a blessing in disguise. 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Well, until next time, when we'll hear more of Dr. Anil and Dr. Shalini's adventurous journey, I'm Eric Scadabo. So long, and God bless.
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Let me just share a thought from an Old Testament story. We're talking this morning about encouragement in difficult times. You think your times are difficult? King Jehoshaphat got all the people of Israel and got them all together in a great gathering, and he prayed in front of them all, "Lord, we have nowhere else to turn. Our eyes are fixed on you." And for years, God had taught the people of Israel to trust in the one who in past ages had so often interposed to save his chosen ones from utter destruction. And now when the kingdom is in peril, all of Judah stood before the Lord with their little ones, their wives and their children, and unitedly they fasted and prayed, and unitedly they asked God to put their enemies to confusion so that the name of Jehovah might be glorified. And it was then that God's answer came through a man named Jehoziel. You can read the story in 2 Chronicles 20. Quite exciting. Jehoziel, in the middle of the congregation, he spoke out loud. Well, actually, he was one of the singers in the tabernacle. And amazing thing about singing is that notes from a sung throat or mouth will rise above the shouts of people. And he probably sang this piece of prophecy, because the Spirit of God came to him and he sang, "The battle is not yours, but it is God's." And all of the people rejoiced, and there was a great triumph for Israel on that day. Yeah, I encourage you to read it. 2 Chronicles 20. Love it. It's a great portion that I turn to frequently. The Apostle Paul said, "Rejoice in our confident hope, be patient in trouble, and keep on praying." He told that to the people in Rome, Romans 12:12. Rejoice in our confident hope, be patient in trouble, and keep on praying. Yes, I want to give you encouragement for these difficult times. Set your focus upon God, the creator of it all, and commit yourself to him. Turn over all the responsibilities that you're trying to carry, all the burdens that you're dragging around with you, turn them over to him. He will bring you the conflict, the victory in the conflict or the battle that is not even really yours. God is there to fight on your behalf. He wants us to turn to him and to trust him completely.

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1: I read this quote recently. Opportunity only knocks once, but temptation leans on the doorbell. Not sure who first said that, but it's so true. We experience this dichotomy between opportunity and temptation every day. Opportunity seems to come and go quickly. We often only see it in hindsight. We are carefully watching for the times that opportunity has knocked, yet temptation does seem to lean on the doorbell. It's always there, lurking in the shadows, and sometimes even in plain sight. It haunts us and follows us. The Bible talks of our fallen nature. This is not trying to say that we are all horrible, terrible people, but it does suggest that we have a propensity to follow temptation. Let's pray for the ability to resist that urge.
0: Carl Faes for DailyNudge.org.
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Are you one of those people who dread being awakened in the wee small hours? Because you find that that is the time your whirling mind wants to regurgitate all of yesterday's problems and play out scenarios of tomorrow's troubles. Psalm 30, verse 5 says, "Weeping may endure for a night, but joy comes in the morning." It is an exercise in discipline, but at the time when you're feeling like that, maybe even in the middle of the night, get up and spend some time listening to the Word of God. Maybe some good praise music, recorded psalms that are being read, or an uplifting Christian book. Enter into joy to usher in the morning, and then return to your bed with a refreshed mind for an hour or two before getting up time. There are some disciplines that we have to make, and getting out of the warmth of a bed in these, I think we still rate it as being in winter. In these winter days, when it's so much colder, the discipline of getting up and breaking that chain of the regurgitation of all of yesterday's problems and the dreaming up of scenarios for tomorrow's troubles. We need to break that. Let's get rejoicing in the middle of the night in order that it will come in abundance upon us in the morning. Before

Whether you're working the night shift or not sleeping so well, Phil Dunk has you covered. This is Overnights on Vision

0: We're thinking this morning, as we come to the 5 o'clock hour in the east and the 3 o'clock hour in the west on this Sunday, 23rd of August 2026, we're thinking about encouragement for difficult times. Hebrews chapter 12, verse 2 says, "Let us fix our eyes on Jesus. He is the author and perfecter of our faith." So much of our life as believers is spent in moving on into more progressive aspects of God's call on our lives. Is that what you found? If you haven't found it yet, believe me, it will start to happen. So much of our life as believers being spent in the moving on phase of life into many progressive aspects of God's call on our lives. You see, in the book of Revelation, God is named as He that opens doors that no man can shut, and shuts doors so that no one should force them open. And this is introduced to the faithful believers in the church at Philadelphia. Now he says he's introduced as the one who opens or shuts doors. But it goes on to say that God himself said, "I have opened a door for you that no man can close." That's in Revelation 3, verse 8. Have you got such an opening? Somebody somewhere right now, I feel quickened to say, somebody needs to hear this and act upon it. There is something, an opportunity, a large opportunity in God's work that is open for you. And God has opened that door for you especially. You need to take heed of what he's saying and showing to you, because it's a door that no one else can close to keep you out of. Even you yourself should not close it. "I have opened a door for you that no man can close." Be encouraged. God is still working in your life situation, no matter how desperate you may feel that it is right now.
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7: Philippians 4 verse 4 says, "Rejoice in the Lord always. 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
8: Sometimes our toughest battles have very little to do with difficult circumstances. Actually, our biggest battle is controlling our response. In a statement that's gone viral, Chuck Swindoll put it this way. He said, "Life is 10% what happens to us and 90% how we react to it." Hi, I'm Clayton Bjellin, and today on Insight for Living, Chuck will share biblical wisdom on how to respond when life seems unfair. It's from the original sermon that spawned the statement that did go viral online. Starting in Philippians chapter 2 in the Bible, Chuck titled his message, "Strengthening Your Grip on Attitudes."

0: Tucked away in the second chapter of Philippians, God's great word addresses the subject of our mind. It is so important that wherever you are in life, I would urge your attention now. You will never be younger than you are today, never. The rest of your life stretches out before you. For some of you, it's 6 months. For some, it's 6 years. And if Christ tarries, for some, it's 60. You have a choice to make every morning when you wake up, throughout the day when interruptions come or surprises or circumstances or what you and I would call calamity. And that response, that attitude, will mean everything to you and to those around you. As we will see a little later, you can act aggressively and blame, or you can act passively and submerge in self-pity. And when you do either one, your circle of friends will finally be reduced to one, if that, and that is yourself. Philippians begins with four ifs, that second chapter, that is. Four ifs. If there is any encouragement, if there is going to be any consolation, if there will be fellowship, if there will be affection and compassion, then the attitude must be changed, says Paul. The church at Philippi was apparently struggling a little with division. And he said, I plead with you, I beg of you, please take a long look at your short life and determine your attitude and the one you will have with other believers in the family of God. Make my joy complete by being of the same mind, maintaining the same love, united in one spirit, intent on one purpose. And before you're tempted to turn your attitude back to yourself, don't do that. Now, there are some that don't like direct counseling. There are some who tell us it won't work, but the Bible's full of it. And it doesn't address the direct counsel to the Holy Spirit, saying, you do it in that passive body of that Christian. It's addressed to the believer. It's telling us indirectly, you are in charge of your attitudes. You are in charge of whether you will live a selfish life or a self-giving life. You determine each day whether you will be filled with selfishness and empty conceit or humility of mind. Verse 3 continues, regarding one another as more important than yourself. You're in charge. You call the shots. You're the umpire. You determine whether it's fair or foul. I choose to live a life according to chapter 2 in Philippians, and it's only by the grace of God that I'm able to do it. To live a life that is above my circumstance, not under it. I get into trouble when I fall under the swamp of it. He says, don't merely look out for your own personal interests. Look out for the interests of others. What a marvelous piece of advice. You show me a person submerged in self-pity, and I'll show you a person who talks about me, I, mine, myself, constantly. It's an attention-getting device, and before long, we wear out the attention of others, and they finally give up hope on our behalf. No, the positive piece is verse 5. You've got one string. Play the piece on that. Have the same attitude in your mind that Christ had in his. Now, you see, the difficulty of that is that we've never been there in heaven. We weren't there when the decision was made. We've never seen Christ. We've never seen God. But we know from a fact of Scripture that there was a time in the epical past when God dispatched Christ to this earth. That meant that the Son had to give up all of the glories of heaven and had to be willing to squeeze his life into the womb of a woman and to be born a man, and to play the role of a servant, not just play it, but live it, where he would authentically be humanity and yet deity in one person. He gave up all the glories of heaven to do that. In order for that to be pulled off, in order for that plan to be put into motion, Christ had to have an attitude that said, I'm willing to do that. I do not think it a thing to be grasped, this holding on to my position in heaven. I'll come to this earth. I'll go. I'll be the sacrificial lamb. I'll be your scapegoat on sin. Pour it out on me. That's what he means when he says in verse 5, have the attitude in yourselves which was also in Christ Jesus. Frankly, the greatest waste of energy, in my opinion, is the waste of fighting the inevitables of life. Forgive me if it sounds harsh, but if someone has died, your continued self-pity will not bring them back. If someone has left and they are not returning, you can choose to live in the wake of that loss, or you can go on. That's an attitude choice. If you are single and God has not seen fit to give you a mate and you sense that is His plan, you can go on and live a full life as a single person, or you can phase out and become old early in life. Look at verse 4 of chapter 4. Now you can choose to live another way. God says the way I want you to live is with a life of rejoicing. Just rejoice in the Lord always, he says in verse 4. Again, I say rejoice. You say, oh, it was written in a time when things were easy. Then you don't know your history. I mean, all hell had broken loose. The bottom had dropped out of lives. Nero was on the march. And he says rejoice. He says rejoice. But he says rejoice in circumstances? No, he says rejoice in the Lord. Again, rejoice. Put the Bible in front of your eyes, use it as a lens, and read life through the Scriptures. If you don't, you are destined to a life of blame and self-pity. I guarantee it. The attitude is up to you, really. He commands, rejoice. And he says, don't hide that. Verse 5, let your forbearing spirit be known to all men. The Lord is near. Focus on Him. Choose His kind of life, whatever may be your lot, and don't hide it. Let it flow. You will find yourself a remarkably contagious person if you do not live under your circumstances. Verse 6, be anxious for nothing. Now, don't run on after that statement. We want to get to the end of the verse. Isn't it funny reading the Bible as though the end of the verse is the goal? Wait a minute. What is the anxiety that's weighing you down? Your marriage? Your lack of marriage? Your child? Your parent? Your job? Your lack of job? Your lack of feeling satisfied in life? Some tragic experience? He says that's an anxiety, and he says stop living under the wake of it. You have an alternative. But in everything, by prayer and supplication, with thanksgiving, and I take it that we give him thanks for being there, for taking the burden, for lifting it off our shoulders and taking it unto himself. Cast your burden on the Lord and he will sustain you. He will never suffer the righteous to be moved. With thanksgiving, let your requests be made known unto God. And look at what fills the empty spaces where anxiety would have played its part. The peace of God, which passes all comprehension. That's great. I mean, no one can even explain it. No one can understand it. It surpasses comprehension. It will guard. It will march sentinel duty. It will garrison your hearts. And here's our word again, your minds in Christ Jesus. You have a choice of disposition. No one could dictate to Viktor Frankl how he would view his life in the camp. No one would dictate to Joe Namath how he would play the game of football. And no one dictates to you in the morning what you will do in your attitude that day. You make the choice. I'll show you the alternative. Go back one page, chapter 2, verse 14. When you give in to your emotions and you let your circumstances dictate your attitude, look at what will happen. He says, do all things without grumbling and or disputing. The first is little petty nitpicking talk that leads later to arguing either with yourself or with God or with others. I don't know, every time I read verse 14, I remember the words of my Greek teacher, one of my Greek teachers in seminary named Stan Toussaint. The Greek word for grumbling is gogudzo. And he said to us young theologues, he said, I could never remember that vocabulary word when I went through New Testament. And I finally decided that sounds like grumbling. Gogudzo, gogudzo, gogudzo. I'll never forget that. It has nothing to do with my sermon, but it has everything to do with the word. Gogudzo, gogudzo. You can hear it in offices. Gogudzo, gogudzo, gogudzo. You can hear it in homes. Gogudzo, gogudzo, gogudzo. You can hear it on some church staffs. Gogudzo, gogudzo, gogudzo. You live that way if you choose to live that way, and you run with people that talk like that. And you'll find a lot of company in this world of people that want to gugudzo their way all the way through life. You'll always have a company around you. But the problem is you'll always be discouraged, depressed, and disappointed in life. I don't often use always, but I do now. Grumbling and disputing. How different when the peace, back to chapter 4, when the peace of God that surpasses comprehension. You can't explain why you have the peace. You can't even explain how it emerged from within. All you know is you took the anxiety and instead of living with it, you handed it off to God and it came. It was there. The most glorious memories of my life are days spent surrounded by this peace of God. And it isn't unrealistic. It isn't some pie in the sky, some cloud nine dream that I have adopted for life. No, it's a very real world I live in. And those about me. Real cutting edge of life swarms around the ministry, I assure you, surprising to some who are not in vocational Christian service. We are where the bottom drops out. Birth and birth defects. Marriage and breaks in marriage. Disappointment, depression, suicide, death. That's our lot. I can count on one hand this year the number of people who have stopped to tell me how great their life is. But how often they'll stop and tell you how miserable they are. I don't say that in blame. I say that's the world I'm living in. I can choose to live under all of that, or I can say I will not live there. I adopt the mind that God promises, verse 7, that says, His peace will guard my heart and my mind in Christ, and I have no corner on it. Forgive the frequent use of the singular pronoun here. It's we, it's ours. And I have learned a lot of this from some of you who model it beautifully. Now finally, verse 8, now this is a preacher's finally, which means not necessarily we're through, it just means we're moving on through this message. Finally, verse 8, whatever is, and he lists six specific things that might be occurring within the attitude when that peace has come. And he says, dwell on these things. Before I pick those things to pieces for a few minutes, I want to pause and say a little bit more about blame and self-pity. When we blame in our attitudes, we blame first God. Whether we admit it or not, he pulls off the circumstances in our life. Stay in blame long enough and you'll wind up back in front of God, screaming in his face. Or we blame others, or we blame ourselves. An aggressive act that builds resentment and ultimately hatred and bitterness of other people. Humanly speaking, other people are often, quote, to blame. We can focus on that. Now, some who choose the passive side would prefer self-pity. And that is when we turn in sort of a swamp of discontent, and when we sing the song of Elijah, woe is me, woe is me. Blame never heals, it hurts. Blame never makes people whole, it fragments. It never affirms, it attacks. It never builds, it destroys. It never solves, it complicates. It doesn't unite, it divides. I follow the UCLA Bruin basketball team rather closely, as many of you do here in the Southern California area. Remember back in 1974 when they had an 88-game winning streak going? Some of you may remember they were going to play Notre Dame.
1: Go, go, Joe, go, go, Joe, go, go, Joe.
0: And when they played Notre Dame, Notre Dame beat them 71-70. Oh, man, the alumni were probably, you know, throwing up their hands. And John Wooden found his way into the headlines of the sports page that said, Wooden says, blame me. Quote, with an 11-point lead, it seemed inconceivable to me that we could lose it. Our teams are not usually criticized for their lack of poise, but if we did lose our poise, you blame me. We learned a lot, which we will use next Saturday. Learn they did, and they went right back and beat them by 20 points the next Saturday. I loved it. It was great. But isn't that significant that John Wooden, great-hearted Wooden, said, hey, alumni, hey, public, hey, Californians, blame me. He just thought he'd put an end to all of it right then. Rather than, they lost, somebody was going to say, who's to blame? Wooden says, do it to me. Now, the private enemy number one is really self-pity. Self-pity sings this little song, nobody loves me, everybody hates me, I think I'll eat some worms. Remember singing that song when I was a little kid. You don't eat worms, but you feel wormy, you feel crummy, you feel low, you feel little. Things have turned against me, I become a victim of unfair treatment, I'm getting what I don't deserve, and what's worse, it's at the world's worst time, woe is me. It's like Elijah. I'm alone. I'm left. There's no one around. And God breaks in and says, Elijah, I've got 7,000 that haven't even come out of the ranks yet. They haven't bowed the knee to Baal. Now, you're not alone. You're a divorcee. You're surrounded by divorcees. You're broken. You're surrounded by broken people. You failed. Welcome to the club. We have a lot of room for failures here. You've sinned. So have I. More often than I ever care to remember, and God often will forget, he tells me. In fact, he always forgets when I lay it on him. And so this self-pity has no roots whatsoever. Look at verse 8. Let our mind dwell not on blame, not on self-pity, but on these six things. Now, they answer six cynical criticisms of this kind of message. And I can hear some coming back. I read some on some faces, and I know the others are there. Okay? The first criticism says, oh, this is living in an unreal, it's a dream world philosophy, Swindoll. Look at verse 8. Whatever is true. The word means reliable, valid, honest, not deceptive or illusory. It is not a dream world. Christ doesn't introduce my life to a dream world. He introduces my life to the real world, where he is in control. This world is surrounded by the dream world, where man is his own maker. Humanism is calling the shots. I am the master of my fate. I'm the captain of my soul, if I believe that I have ever reason to be depressed. I brought on my failure or my success. No, he says, think on what's true. Second is the word honorable. There are some who say this is just shallow, flippant, positive thinking stuff from these motivational talks I've heard half my career. Well, wait a minute. The word is honorable. It means to revere, not flippant or cheap, superficial or shallow. That's what the word means. This is deep truth, friend. This is in the level of your attitude. This is the box from which all of your life grows. And he says it's honorable. Whatever is right, some are saying, well, this is just kind of scratch his back so he'll later scratch yours. That's not right. Whatever is right means upright and just and fair. Think on those things. Whatever is pure, there are the critics who say that's just putting up a front. You're doing it for the wrong motive so that everybody will think nicely of you. No, he says it's pure. This word means chaste, undefiled, not smutty, shabby, or soiled. It can stand God's scrutiny. Fifth, whatever is lovely. I love this one. It means amiable, pleasing, agreeable. Oh, we need that in our evangelical right-wing camp. We're known as the ugly duckling in Protestantism. We're the fighters. We're the people who have little tolerance. I mean, unless you ride with us and walk with us exactly in step, we don't give you the time of day. We think a conversation is kind of worthless. If we don't lead them to Christ, man, oh, what a waste. Man, that was a terrible. No, huh? He says, spend your time on what is lovely. Winsome, Barclay says, is the best translation. How winsome are you? Work on that. Guy has to really, really want our stuff to stick around long enough to hear it. Well, we meet him with the offensive stuff. Remember the way Charlie Riggs taught us to witness when we were in the Billy Graham Crusade? He says, one of the first things you want to do is have a breath mint. Now, I expected some great, deep, biblical truth out of Ezekiel. He says, now, first I want you guys to take out a breath mint. Put it in your mouth. You ever been witnessed to by somebody with bad breath? Wouldn't you like to know Jesus? Not right now. Hey, work on your winsomeness. Work on being attractive. Work on being amiable. What's wrong with that? Oh, it's liberal. It isn't liberal. Liberals stole that from us. That's our stuff. That's biblical. Amiable, lovely, focus on what is good and beautiful and pleasing and attractive. And the sixth one is good report. Whatever is a good report. There are some people who say, well, my idea of life is just let it all hang out. Be what you are. People have to take it or leave it. That's not what this says. This says, no, work on what is of good report, and it means gracious, admirable being, attractive people.
2: Chuck Swindoll has identified six telltale signs of a good attitude, and there's much more he'd like to show us in... Chuck Swindoll has identified six telltale signs of

0: 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I'm Clayton Bjellin. 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

But talking about encouragement in difficult times, and here's a scripture that I'm sure you're familiar with, but I want you to hear it again. I'm sure you know it. No eye has seen, nor ear has heard, and no mind can imagine what God has prepared for those who love him. When we know the Lord Jesus as our Savior, we can hold fast to his words. He said, I choose you, I wanted you, I appointed you, I have set you right where you are. We must remember how God encouraged and assured Moses. He said, it is I, the Lord, who goes before you. I will be with you. I will not leave you. Whatever is coming your way that you suspect is going to be a great distraction to you, be assured of the word of God. Deuteronomy 31 verse 8, it is I, the Lord, who goes before you. I will be with you. I will not leave you. There's some encouragement for difficult times.

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Another way Vision is helping you look to God daily.

Just before we cross over to our great songs and hymns of the faith, which are on the theme of encouragement, here's something taken from the writings of the prophet Isaiah. And this is a message from Jehovah God to his people, chosen people, Israel. He said, I have made you, I will carry you, I will sustain you, and I will rescue you. And it is just the same. We need to trust the God of the now, because we may not be of the people of Israel, so to speak. But for those of us who know his Son, God's Son, our Savior, Jesus, who knows? He may return before today finishes. In fact, it is he himself who said, let tomorrow worry about itself. Let tomorrow worry about ourselves, about itself, because I have made you, I will carry you, I will sustain you, I will rescue you, I will bring you through the fire, through whatever the great difficulty is that you're facing right now. God has made promises that are of great assurance to us, even in these days. In fact, especially in these days, because the Word of God has so much that is recorded about the type of difficulties and the type of things that are going on right now, referring to them as the last days. In these last days, let's trust him, because he knows exactly that for which we stand, that for which we determine that we will achieve, not in our own strength, but in the strength and grace of God, eternal life. God is interested in your now and your problems, and he wants to help you and allow you to be lifted up in victory in your relationship with him.

0: We're all going on a summer holiday. No more worries for a week or two. Or we'll start fighting on the drive down there because the traffic's bad, the kids are itchy, and the caravan has a flat. And when it's over, we'll be planning the next holiday on the drive home. The one where we finally switch off email notifications. Promise. It's hard to rest, isn't it? Holidays promise rest, but we're so strung out they can't bear the burden of our expectation. Jesus said, "Come to me if you're tired and burdened, and I will give you rest." And we go, "Yeah, nah, I'll take my chances with the beach house." Jesus promised true rest. He bears the burden for us, which frees our holiday up to be, well, just to be a holiday. This is Steve McAlpine with God in 60 Seconds. To open more space for reflection and conversation about God, go to thirdspace.org.au.
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0: In Ezekiel chapter 18, verse 27, it says, "If wicked people turn away from their wickedness, obey the law, and do what is right, they'll save their lives." That was Ezekiel chapter 18, verse 27.
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2: It's Sunday morning, the 23rd of August 2026. 6 o'clock in the Eastern States, 5:30 in the Central States, and 4 o'clock in the West. We've been spending some time giving a little encouragement in days of difficulty. And these are days of great confusion, deliberately engineered to bring that confusion, desperation, distrust, and the kind of worldwide hopelessness as men and women driven with obsession to become despotic dictators, creating a situation in worldwide deceit whereupon lives become truths and truths become lies and corruption becomes standard practice. We've heard a lot about it in recent days, haven't we? All about people cry, if this continues towards an abysmal disaster, what hope do we, the ordinary trusting multitudes, have? Well, thankfully, God's people can have hope and be encouraged, even in light of this threat, this evil trend. Through the safe and secure anchor of hope found in God's word in these stormy times. Let's start off with some songs of hope.

One of the greatest factors of the hope found in God's Word is the truth that Jesus, our Saviour, is the bringer of hope to as many as call Him Lord of my life. And they may also claim Him as the hope of my life.

rich tapestry of spiritual songs that take you back. This is Vision's Great Hymns of the Faith.

There is a worldwide level of need across the globe, identified in mass populations living without shelter, provision of food and water, knowledge and education, health and mental care, peace, safety and freedom from persecution. If ever the people of the world needed real encouragement and hope, Christians everywhere have the tool to unlock those chains of oppression. And that is found on our knees in intercessory prayer. We believers in countries of freedom must call upon God to release and dispense the great hope from on high through the power of His Holy Spirit.

I think too often we misdirect our trust towards the wrong reservoirs of opinion. Ideas of others, masked creators of doubt or rebellion, artificial intelligence, political advisors, and other doubtful sources. You know, I'm reminded of Psalm 20, verse 7. It says, "Some trust in chariots and some in horses, but we will remember and trust in the name of the Lord." He alone is our hope and our trust, and we must encourage one another with the truth.

0: 16, verse 31, we read, "Believe in the Lord Jesus and you'll be saved, you and all the people in your house." That was Acts chapter 16, verse 31.
1: Enjoying the richness of history in lasting classic hymns. This is Great Hymns of the Faith with Phil Dunk on Vision Christian Radio.

Our trust in God will bring, in response, all the promises made by Him for our support, care, guidance, compassion, strength, endurance, even eternal reward. Remember this from Numbers 23, verse 19. God is not a man, so He does not lie. He's not human, so He does not change His mind. Has He ever spoken and failed to act? Has He ever promised and not carried it through?

Encouragement comes directly through the Word of God, the Bible. Still the top-selling book in the world. Hated by the agents of hell, yet worth dying for in many nations. The great encourager, the one who enables us to hold our heads up high as his children, is recorded in Psalm 3, verse 3. But you, O Lord, are a shield for me, my glory, and the lifter of my head. And that theme, put to music by the Brooklyn Tabernacle Choir, sounds just like this.

be encouraged. Yes, he cares. The Father cared enough to come in human form as his Son, Jesus, not only to love, to heal, raise the dead, as well as teach the whole truth of God's love for all mankind, but ultimately to pay the total debt of their sins against him by dying in our place. And as time ticks on, he is still caring deeply to all who respond to his call. I love you. Come to me and be saved and cleansed from your sin, and I will be with you, indwelt by my Spirit, the Comforter, the Great Encourager.

Well, I'm sure many of you who are listening right now will have heard God's promise. For I know the plans I have for you, plans that give you a hope and a future, which came to us through Jeremiah chapter 29, verse 11. But the Apostle Paul encouraged the people of the church in the city of Rome in his time with these words: the pain that you've been feeling can't compare with the joy that's coming. We have an ever faithful God, one who knows, cares, and intercedes for us with the Father, and intervenes in all sorts of situations when he sees the hand of the enemy trying to steal the sheep of his flock. Well, I trust that this has been an encouragement to you. That's what it's been styled as, and I want it to be so. Take it with you wherever you go and share it with others. If you're going to church this morning, share it with them. If you're meeting with family, whatever your other activities may be, take it with you. We have a faithful God, an ever faithful God. Blessings to you. Bye for now.

0: In the Bible, in Acts 3, verse 19, it says, "You must change your hearts and lives. Come back to God, and He will forgive your sins, and the Lord will send the time of rest." That was Acts 3, verse 19.
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0: Hello, good morning, and welcome to Sunday Morning Together. Tosh Sturgis with you this morning. All around Australia, we want to extend to you a special welcome. Maybe you're on your way to church, or perhaps today you've just been to church, and maybe today this program is the closest thing you'll come to attending a church. Whatever it is, we want you to know that there's a seat for you right here at our table as we spend this Sunday morning together. We'll be going through the next 3 hours without ads or too many other distractions, focusing in on our God's faithfulness and how He hears and answers our prayer. Just like Elijah says in the Bible in 1 Kings 18 and verse 37, "Answer me, Lord, answer me, so these people will know that you, Lord, are God and that you are turning their hearts back again." And joining us this morning as we turn our hearts to God in the studio and all around our sunburnt land is worship pastor Justin Dunford, who's been in ministry for many years and started his journey in Christian music as a Christian rock artist way back in the 90s. And since then, he's been involved in Christian life, in leading worship, training worship leaders, and serving in worship ministry ever since. Justin is actually the newest addition to the Vision team, and we're so excited to introduce him to you this morning, our Vision family. Coming up soon, Justin is going to be sharing with us communion, so get your emblems together if you'd like to join us in that. And a little later in the morning, Justin will also be sharing with us the best 5-minute sermon that you're going to hear all Sunday morning long, which he has titled, well, that wasn't in the brochure. So stick around for that. You're going to love that. Justin is a music and coffee connoisseur, and he'll be with us for the next 3 hours, sharing about God's goodness to him on his journey. So without any further ado, welcome to Sunday Morning Together, worship pastor Justin Dunford.
1: G'day, Tosh. How are you, mate?
0: Mate, I'm very excited to have you.
1: That was one heck of an intro.
0: Look, you know, we aim to please right here at Vision.
1: I'm going to steal that for the future.
0: I wasn't even speaking evangelistically. So, Justin, as we open up Sunday morning together, we got 3 hours to talk about your story, the goodness of God that you've been experiencing over the years as a worship pastor, as a worship artist, now as part of the Vision team. But as a worshiper, would you share with our Vision family this morning an opening thought for the program?
1: Yeah, sure. Great to be here, mate. And it's a long walk from upstairs, you know, from the desk. So,
0: Well, you did go the long way around.
1: that's true. I haven't got access to all areas yet, so we're working on that. But I think probably as we were just sharing beforehand, before we went on air here, mate, just the sense of gratitude I've been sensing in my life. I've come through a bit of a tough season, and gosh, you know, a lot of people are going through tough seasons, and then just when you see God's faithfulness every just time and time again and bringing you through these situations, I just the thankfulness that I have in my heart is so it's in a glorious and good way. It's overwhelming, and it's hard to kind of articulate, but that's just that's probably the overriding thought and theme in my mind at the moment. It's just every day, every moment, thank you, Lord, and thank you for what you've brought me through in this last year and for my whole life. And you know, sometimes we don't see the hand of God in those obvious moments, and sometimes it can be seemingly quiet, and then all of a sudden it's like God will do something or show you something or just remind you of how our lives are firmly in His hands. And it's been probably – To not use a little cliche word, but it is a cliche. It's that journey of probably just again, God showing me just how gracious and how loving He is, and I'm full of thanks. And
0: that's awesome, Justin. You know, there are a lot of people going through a lot of challenges now. You know, times are tough. The dollar doesn't go like it used to. Yeah. You know, there's a lot of different forces pushing on people right now. You know, let's say there was Vision family listening in all around Australia right now. What would your one thought be about the faithfulness of God to someone who is really feeling it right now, Justin?
1: It's first of all, my heart goes out to you because these times can be tough, and often people don't understand what we're going through. It can be a very isolating, a very lonely journey. You know, what you might be going through could be different to what I'm going through, and the and you know, those experiences can vary so much, from losing loved ones to finding a place. Where do I sleep tonight?
0: Yeah.
1: You know, where do I find my next little bit of income from? There's so many variations to this, and I think the thought that just the verse that's been sitting with me is, I will bless the Lord at all times, and for the last few months, it's in the most difficult of circumstances when you can say, I will bless the Lord at all times, and it's probably been my prayer and my song for the last 3 or 4 months. And if there's anyone out there that's just genuinely struggling, or you know, you're doing it tough, if you can, maybe that posture of just falling to your knees and just, Lord, I will bless you anyway. You know, it's that, and maybe that's that falling at the foot of the cross.
0: Yeah.
1: It's easy to do when things are peachy, right? And things are going well.
0: Too right.
1: But I don't know if there's a power, but there is something in it, isn't it, when we can do it when we have. When we feel like we're bereft and that we have nothing left,
0: yeah.
1: And it's like, all right, Lord, I bless you, I love you, you know, I praise you, and it's so that's,
0: I love it, Justin. I don't think it gets more real than that. Like, hey, Lord, my tank's empty, but I'm going to bless you anyway.
1: Yeah, hopefully don't run out on the way. But
0: Amen. Well, we look forward to carrying this conversation forward into the day and hearing your story as well, Justin, on all of your experience with Youth Alive and the music scene in worship here in Australia as the morning continues on. But right now, we're going to go to a song, and this is Tim Hughes with Living for Your Glory. 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Good.

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0: Ah, that's Taya and Worship. You're listening to Sunday Morning Together here on Vision Christian Radio, and our guest, co-host all Sunday morning long, is Worship Pastor Justin Dunford, who is also our latest Vision team member who's just joined us a couple of weeks ago in Vision, and we're so excited to have you on staff now, Justin. And would you tell us a little bit about the role that you've taken with us here at Vision?
1: Yeah, good to be here, Tosh. Thanks for having me today, mate.
0: Great to have you.
1: Yeah, brand new. I'm the new guy. What, just a few weeks in?
0: Finally, so. It's not me.
1: Yes, I'm the one that's getting picked on now. No, that's been a great few weeks, actually. So I've taken up a role of supporter communications manager. So obviously responsible for a lot of the writings and publications to help get that out there to our listeners. So I'm looking forward to that, and I'm still in discovery mode of what that actually entails.
0: Look, it takes a while to figure out everything that's under the hood of Vision. There's a lot going on here.
1: Absolutely. There is more moving parts than I realized, and just more outreaching sort of arms and ventures that Vision does. So very, very looking forward to finding all that it includes, mate.
0: So, absolutely, mate. And we're really excited to have you here. I was close to the executive as they were making the decisions about hiring, and they're very excited to have you here, as am I, mate. And you come and you're very welcome here. And we're really excited to share your heart with our Vision family around Australia, listening in today here on Sunday Morning Together. But you've come back into this city from Adelaide, where you were just serving recently as a worship pastor. Tell us a little bit about that.
1: Yeah, sure. So so I'm a Brisbane boy, born and bred. So very much a Queenslander. I identify as a Queenslander. And it got open the door to be able to go down to Adelaide for a couple of years, or almost a couple of years, which was fantastic. So working at a Christian radio station down there, and also working as a part-time worship pastor at a Baptist church at Albert Park, which was a fantastic church. And so I just really enjoyed that period of time and met some amazing people and definitely learned a lot along the way. Then my dad sort of had got very, very ill, and so I moved back up here into the September last year to be with family and to be with and to kind of see, that's a whole story in itself. But yeah, that sort of what got me back into Queensland. And then the last several months has a bit of a fast forward, and then
0: but you finally made it.
1: I finally made it here, mate. Like, I finally
0: we've been waiting for you for a long time, buddy.
1: So we're here.
0: We praise God for that. Now, Justin, on Sunday Morning Together, we often hear from pastors who'll come and share their heart, and a pastor is, on a Sunday morning and through the week, very focused on the Word of God, delivering the Word of God, preach the Word of God, helping the diamonds and the gold that's on the pages enter the hearts of the people. But a worship pastor has a very different focus. They're in the moment, in the worship, really taking the people into God's presence. Would you share with us a couple of thoughts about what it means to be a worship pastor and be given that privilege, that responsibility, though, to really to be able to lead people in worship?
1: Yeah, it's an amazing privilege to have to encourage people into the presence of God, especially in our church corporate type meetings. And I guess through those moments, you always hope that encourages people in their own private time, their day-to-day life, that they can find those little moments where they can offer their worship, or they can offer their prayers and their thoughts to God, because I think that's the everyone has that way of worshiping a little differently.
0: Absolutely.
1: And I've come to learn that, the outward appearance doesn't always reflect what's going on in the heart. And so I know for myself, sometimes I could be just quiet in a worship service, and yet my heart's crying out to God, yelling out to God, And so I think what I appreciate is that you just never know what's going on in a room of people. My hope has always been is that just somehow they experience, the love and the presence of God, that just enough to get them through, to give them some hope and an ignition of some sort, when Monday comes around and Tuesday comes around, that they can, keep that connection with God and want to actually just love on God in their own way.
0: Yeah, there's something incredibly personal about worship, isn't there? You know, absolutely. You said moments ago that every one of us worships you know, in our own way.
1: Yeah.
0: But there's also that unique connection that God has personally to me, I find, in that worship space. It's like, I love the Lord and I love that moment of connection. You just want that for people, don't you?
1: Absolutely. There is something that happens when we get together as a bunch of believers. And, you know, I love when you do sense, you know, God inhabits the praises of his people.
0: Yeah.
1: And there's something special that happens in that collective ecclesia of people that worship. And, but I'm always mindful of not necessarily the guy in the back seat, but you know, that sense of like the person that's walked in and feeling alienated or isolated or just disconnected from family or had a really rough week. And my heart's always like, Lord, is there something you can do?
0: Yeah.
1: Or something we can just, a song that we can sing or something that just draws them in a little bit, just gives them, hope and reassurance that God's like thinking about them and God's love is towards them. And so I'm always conscious of the dual relationship of what we get to offer the Lord, but also just that God is wanting to touch and reach, every single person that comes together in that setting.
0: So. Amazing, amazing. Well, you know, look forward to hearing some more about your worship story as time goes on this morning. But coming up next, you are going to be sharing with us a communion message. So, Vision family who are listening in right now, if you feel led to, you're comfortable with it, take a moment and go and get your emblems, because as we go to this song, we'll be returning to Justin sharing with us his communion message. But right now, it's time for us to listen to this song as we go. 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

0: That's Same God by Elevation Worship. And you're listening to Sunday Morning Together here on Vision Christian Radio. Our guest co-host this morning is worship pastor Justin Dunford, who's been so kind as to prepare for us a communion message. So if you're comfortable to grab some emblems, and Pastor Justin is going to lead us in communion right now.
1: Thanks, Tosh. Well, I've just, as we were sharing beforehand, not when we're off air, Tosh, is just a verse that's been in my heart for the last few months has been Psalm 34:1, and it's just, I will bless the Lord at all times. His praise shall continually be in my mouth. My soul shall make its boast in the Lord. The humble shall hear of it and be glad. Oh, magnify the Lord with me. And then, and let's exalt his name together. But it was really in a particularly tough time. And to give a little bit of context, you know, I came back to Brisbane last year to be with my family. My dad was very ill and had not long to live. And a month after I arrived here, he passed away with cancer, passed away from cancer. And so that was obviously a difficult time, and ensuing from that period of time, there's valleys and, you know, difficult times, and just I think what I kept coming back to is when I had nothing left, I heard a song that I had not heard for a long time, but this actual verse put the song, and it was just, oh, bless the Lord at all times. And I remember driving, for those that are in the Brisbane Gold Coast area, down to the Jacob's Well through the cane fields, and just, it was just around Easter, actually. This was released at Easter, and it was just, oh, well, bless the Lord at all times. And I remember just weeping just all the way through, but it was cathartic, and it was just like, you know, no matter what season I'm in a tough season and a difficult season, but I'm going to bless the Lord, and there was something beautiful in that moment, even though the pain that was there. And I think, you know, when I reflect, in taking communion today, it's just that sense of gratitude again, and just wherever you find yourself listening to this, you know, today, I just pray that the prayer on your lips from your heart is just that I will bless the Lord, whether things are going fantastically well in your life and everything's going great, or you are in a valley that's where sometimes you may not be able to see your way through or see your way out of it. I love what I believe, you know, the cross is, you know, it's provided the way for us, whether it's the worst of times or the best of times, we can literally run to the foot of the cross, and always sometimes we can say is, Lord, I love you. Lord, I thank you. Lord, I will bless you. And sometimes there's not a truer word that's probably ever come from my heart. It's just, especially in these last few months, and it's been a beautiful every day to wake up and say, Lord, I will bless you. I will bless the Lord at all times. And just it's been cathartic for me, just that one line. You know, you can build sermons and messages right around that for the rest of that particular scripture. But I just, you know, when it's hard to want to bless the Lord, when it's hard to offer gratitude and thanks, is almost the time more than anything, the time more than any, to be able to offer that to the Lord. And there's something, I don't know how to explain it, but there's something cathartic that happens. And I found that even in my own just day-to-day walk, even in the last few months, just when I was having difficult days and difficult times, that his name and was upon my lips, upon my heart, and I could just sense the presence of God with me. And I think that's just my prayer for, very simply today, for everyone. So if you take the emblems, the bread, and just wherever you are today, I pray and pray with me that, Lord, just where I say, if you take the emblems, the bread, and just wherever you are today, I pray and pray.

0: Tosh, that's just a very, very simple thought. And, you know, if it's if my hope is for the listeners that just wherever they are today, wherever this message finds them, is that just that Psalm 34:1 will be upon their lips. So would you like me to pray just to?
1: Yeah, that'd be sure. Great, yeah.
0: Father, thank you for everyone that's listening today or in the future to this moment. Father, we thank you for the work you've done on the cross. Father, thank you that you find us where we are in whatever state that we're in and whatever circumstance that we're in. And Father, we just want to say we bless you. Father, we thank you for everything that you've done, for everything that you've allowed us to even go through and that you're with us. So we just thank you, Father. I pray that everyone who hears this would feel and sense your comfort and your presence. In your precious name, Lord. Amen.

0: That's Passion and Christian Stanisfill with Glorious Day. You're listening to Sunday Morning Together here on Vision Christian Radio, and our guest co-host here today on the program is Worship Pastor Justin Dunford. And Pastor Justin has just shared his communion message with us. Justin, we've got a little bit of a tradition here on the show. We like to hear a person's story, and we love to talk about worshiping God, which is one of the reasons I'm so glad you're with us today. But can you share with us a thought about a song that has been speaking to you of late?
1: Yeah, there's a few songs, but one in particular has been that song Gratitude, which I think is the Brandon Lake written song.
0: Yeah, that's the one.
1: Just even in the church where I was worship pastor, and across the world, I mean, there was such a responsiveness to that song.
0: Yeah,
1: and when you say thank you, when you know it's hard to say it with clenched teeth or with thank you, Lord. And maybe it starts like that sometimes. But what I love, and I think that's what I love about the Psalms, is like you look at David and writers of the different Psalms. Is that often it would start off like, Lord, where are you? Have you abandoned me? Are you forsaken me? But usually by the end of the same chapter, David, especially, is on his knees just thanking the Lord. He'll bless the Lord, and I just thought sometimes it doesn't matter so much. I think it's the honesty, of where we can start off. But if it can turn to that gratitude of, like, everything, just. Maybe each day that we live is and even in my own sort of life in the last sort of year or so, I just realize how much God is doing in my life and how much He's done and how much He's saved me from, despite me. And I can't claim any. There's nothing that I can claim of my own making or it's maybe it's that gradual sort of move towards reliance, just total reliance upon God. And I'm not sure I'm even close to that mark, but. But I'm so thankful for everything to be here sitting with you today, mate. Like, and the journey that it's taken to get here, it's quite surreal. Like I was just saying to you, like, even, I used to drive by here, all the time, just looking at the Vision building and just thinking, that's an intro. Always wondered about this place, and yet God in his plans allowed me to come and work with you guys.
0: so much to have gratitude for, right?
1: And we hear it a lot. I think that's it's gratitude. It's you see it on photos, and it makes great sort of quotes and things. But it's when it's a deep thing in your heart. I know for myself, it's just revelatory. And even when I wake up, I have a little whiteboard where I'm in my little office with my keyboard and my music stuff, and I just have the word gratitude written. So when I walk there. And I'm feeling not particularly grateful, or just I it catches my, because I wrote it for that specific thing to remind me, just be thankful. So I try to start my day now, every day, like the moment my feet get out, touch the floor out, unless I fall out of bed, it's just like, Lord, thank you so much for this day, thank you. And the when you start thanking the Lord for the first few minutes, and you find enough things to thank the Lord for, because there are many things to thank the Lord for, it literally changes the trajectory of your day. And I am thankful for that. And so there are many, I think that's just it doesn't sound overly, I guess I think it's like a bedrock for me. It's a foundational thing, because from there I can then sort of build upon that. And how we start our day, especially, even how we end our day. And then if throughout the whole day we can be grateful. And I think that's what's happening, is I find there are moments I'm so much more grateful for constantly than I probably took for granted, So like moments like this, to have a job that might put food on the table, to have different things, to have a beautiful daughter that I have. And so, just things it's like we can take for granted, like just to be the air that we breathe. Mm. I know that sounds simple, but it's like, it's a gift, isn't it? Because life can go so quickly and life does move so quickly, because you and I feel like young men, but are we young men?
0: Well, of course we are. What are you talking about?
1: So I'm clinging on to that with all my might, but it's
0: said the two salt and pepper men.
1: Speak for yourself. No, but it's. I think with that, when you meet someone when you meet someone that has that sort of that ethos of gratitude running through them, it's an attractive quality, and it's you want to be around that, and it's. And it's very, it's contagious, I find. And so I think that's the, it helps yourself. I think it helps your relationship with the Lord because we offer that back to the Lord. But I think it also helps the people around us, you know, because it can also, you know, can it spark something in them, you know, like, Amen. Oh my gosh. Yeah. So.
0: I absolutely, Justin. And perhaps there's Vision family that are listening around Australia right now that haven't had a moment to really be thankful this morning. So perhaps they can be thankful and have a posture of gratitude as we go to this song.
1: Fantastic.
0: Absolutely. This is Gratitude by Brandon Lake. 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Oh.

0: 1 Timothy chapter 4, verse 7. Don't waste time arguing over godless ideas and old wives' tales. 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

0: Yes, I've Got a Fire, They'll Never Burn Out. That's I've Got a Fire by Pat Barrett. You're listening to Sunday Morning Together here on Vision Christian Radio. And our guest co-host this morning with me in the studio and with you all around Australia is worship pastor Justin Dunford, who's just joined us on staff here at Vision. And Justin's got quite a history with Christian music, worship music, Christian performing, rock music, all that sort of jazz. And we'd love to welcome you again this hour as we go into, you know, what's going to be the middle hour of our program today, Justin, talking about your story. Tell us about how you grew up and, sure, and how you started to, you know.
1: Has anyone ever used that line, I was born at a young age?
0: No, but you can.
1: There it is. My daughter will be rolling her eyes if she's listening to this, you know, that's a bad dad joke.
0: More of that. More of that, I say. More of the children rolling their eyes.
1: Well, I guess everyone's story obviously starts when you're born, but for mine in particular, and for those that have been adopted, that's a big part of my story, because 2 weeks after I was born, I was adopted into a Christian family. So for that, gosh, I could have ended up anywhere, adopted by any particular family. So I am very grateful for that, you know, and grateful because I grew up in, you know, a Christian minister's home, you know, and for the majority of my life. And so I got exposed to church world, but to God very, very early and very young. And I think I had quite a soft heart towards God. I was very attuned to things, and I loved going to church. And I loved that God was real to me as a young boy. Yeah. And very, very, you know, very grateful for that. So the young years I spent, sort of my primary years in Rockhampton with my mum and dad up there. So for those that are in the Rockhampton area, if you know Cathedral of Praise, we were there in Musgrave Street before it became Cathedral of Praise, and it's an amazing church. Wow. And Pastor Claude Fingleton built an amazing church. And so, I got baptized there in a little outdoor, you know, swimming pool that had tadpoles in it, you know, when I was about seven. Dad, you know, so I'd open my eyes and they hadn't cleaned out the pool there. It was an above ground little pool that was in Musgrave Street there. And so, but it's a dear memory. It was a real heart for, I think I was about eight, maybe seven or eight. But it was very meaningful. Those early years. And so, you know, sort of coming into high school, I think the end of primary school, mum and dad moved back to Brisbane, and so did the mum and dad went to Liberty to assist assist with a fantastic guy, Steve Penny, so I did my high school years back in Brisbane, and again was just deeply immersed into youth group and church world, and yeah, you know if I could do the overhead projector, you know, or teach in Sunday school, or I feel like just about every job, you know. In school holidays, I get to come and hang out with mum and dad, and I'd at the church, and then I'd drink all the communion juice, you know, and no one knew about this until the Sunday, and
0: you got extra holy.
1: I got extra holy, but they got in extra trouble when they found out that it was me that drank all the juice. So, but they're great, great memories, you know, and a lot of my friends and close friends come from that era of my life, and so I don't despise those beginnings. I don't. I'm very, very thankful for that, because, you know, being God allowing me to be part of that family.
0: Yeah.
1: It's a very special, you know, I feel very grateful for.
0: Yeah, Justin, you mentioned there that you were adopted into the family at a couple of weeks old. Yeah. As a Christian and as a child of God, when you think about the adoption that we have into God's family through Christ, how do you view that?
1: It's, you know, God chooses us, you know, he chose us, you know, there was no ability in me to choose who was going to adopt me, but isn't it beautiful that God shows us no matter, you know, where there's no, you know, it doesn't matter where we come from or, you know, who we are or where we've been. It's like, again, I love that God is no respecter of person. So, you know, I was fortunate to be adopted by some godly earthly parents, but I'm very grateful that I have a heavenly father that adopted me into his kingdom, and I can see the parallel both personally, but also from a spiritual context that we have, you know. So it's, and an adoption is a, it's a big, you know, it's a, and I've known a number of people that are, and it's a, it's a, it's a, it's a very deep sort of subject, and it doesn't always go particularly well.
0: Yeah.
1: You know, especially when someone, you know, wants to reach out and sort of connect with, you know, the parent wants to connect, or the child, or the child wants to connect with the parent after all those years, and it doesn't always go well. And so, and I say that because my natural mum found me in my 20s.
0: Right.
1: And it was a beautiful moment of reconciliation, and she's still in my life today.
0: Oh, what a blessing.
1: But just over those years, we got to, you know, there's a lot that goes into, there's a lot of pain, and like, but isn't it fantastic that when God adopts us, there's no pain, you know, God loves us unreservedly, you know, there's no conditions, there's no, you know, I can see the parallels, but also just the magnificence of how God just chooses us, you know, when we could not choose ourselves.
0: Absolutely. You make a great point there when you say that, you know, we didn't choose it, but God chose us. It shows the real heart of God in that, you know, it doesn't matter what we could do. I mean, you weren't obviously brought into the world by your adoptive parents, but they chose, irrespective of what you could bring to the table. Amazing stuff.
1: I love that God still considered, you know, like there's been moments where my natural mum, I got to preach in a church when I was a young lad, and she was actually made a response to receive Jesus into her life.
0: Wow.
1: And which was just a mind blowing. Like I was, you know, I remember, and I will never forget it as long as I live. And
0: glory to God.
1: Like, so you just never know. Like what I was trying to say is God had a plan even for my natural mum, and you know, and it's a beautiful thing. There's no one that's outside of God's scope and God's, and so I'm so grateful for that, you know.
0: Amen.
1: But I thought I'd mention that because, you know, you just never know. You just never know what God's up to, eh?
0: And it's such a great point for, you know, people who might be listening in right now that might be sitting in a situation that looks like it's an impossible situation, but
1: yeah.
0: God is never outdone, is he? God always has a way of bringing glory to himself, even in the strangest of circumstances. And with that thought, we're going to go to a song right now. And as this hour continues, we're going to hear more of Justin's story. But for the moment, this is God, He Is Our God by Tommy Walker. You're listening to Sunday Morning Together here on Vision.

0: That's Chris Tomlin and Always, and you're listening to Sunday Morning Together here on Vision Christian Radio. Our guest co-host all Sunday morning long is worship pastor Justin Dunford, who's recently, thank God, just joined us on staff here at Vision. And Justin, being
1: too kind.
0: Hardly. But you've just joined us on staff. You were recently working as a worship pastor, but your history goes a long way back in worship and Christian music. Tell us, how did you get started in that place?
1: Gosh, I think it all started like in those teenage years of, you know, youth group and you know, you're getting used to praise and worship being in a Saturday night. And eventually, I think I was like 14 or 15, and I was starting to wanting to, you know, like, play an instrument. So I learnt the drums, you know.
0: Nice.
1: You know, just to annoy everyone. But it got me into it allowed me to get deeper into sort of, you know, youth group world and then eventually into church world. And I loved it. I loved it so much. And I did that for quite a few years. You know, then sort of probably in my very early 20s, I got to go to Bible college And the thought of singing was starting to cross my mind and cross my heart. But I was definitely not viewed as a singer. Like, I think my mum and dad was like, hey, you just stick to speaking, but don't worry about the singing. Like, it was like that far from everyone's thoughts. Like, but it was something burning in my heart. And that sort of started to develop when I was overseas at college in Dallas in Texas.
0: Yeah. Okay.
1: And so they had an amazing worship music faculty over there, which, just by the way, the worship pastor at the time was a guy called Kevin Jonas, who just happened to have three young boys. And that was the Jonas brothers. They were all kids.
0: So you serious? Yeah. Oh, that's hilarious.
1: So they were running around little knee-high to grasshoppers when I was there.
0: Wow.
1: So that's my, is that a claim to fame? No. But Kevin was a fantastic, and his wife Denise were just, they were the worship pastors of the campus. And so that was probably my first opportunity to start singing, and you'd have to audition for the singing team. And I cringe at even like what I sang for auditions and how I was bad. And, you know, but I stuck at it. I was really determined.
0: Yeah, good on
1: so
0: you.
1: So by like the third semester, I got in. I got in. I was like the, you know, the fifth worship leader. I get to kind of lead through chapel services at college. But it's just something. And then I got to also start writing songs with a friend of mine that I made there. And I made a couple of demo tapes that I wanted to kind of.
0: Very cool.
1: So it sort of all came out of relationship. You know, I was playing drums and singing at the same time, and you know, it just one thing led to another, and all of a sudden I'm asking mum and dad for some money to record a little demo tape.
0: Wow.
1: And yeah, and they were like, are you sure, son? Are you sure?
0: You sure you don't want to drum sure? on a demo tape?
1: So that's kind of where it really sort of you know,
0: just digging into that thought for a second, Justin, there may be children in homes that are listening in right now, and adults in those homes that are hearing the child say, could I get a guitar? Could I get a keyboard? Could I get a harmonica? Could I get some drums? God forbid, no. But could I get some drums? What would your advice be to the parents, grandparents, uncle, auntie? What would your advice be to them?
1: Yeah, do it and soundproof the room. You know? Yeah, absolutely. Because it's, you know, and especially if they've got the opportunity to play or get involved, you know, youth group or church, it's another connection point. It's like, you know, and it's another layer to deepen your faith, right? It's a great thing to learn a skill, but I found that was where I got to really, you know, connect with God in a new, a deeper level. I got to make some very dear friends that are still my friends, you know, 30 odd years later.
0: Yeah.
1: So I think you just don't know what those moments can lead to, you know, and so you know, all of a sudden after a few years, all my close friends were all musicians. So it was we all sort of became, you know, we all sort of got to help each other and write songs and do things. And so, but it all kind of started from friendship and started from those youth group days and from like, yeah, bugging my mum and dad to want to play the drums.
0: Isn't it amazing how one little inkling in the heart of an individual can grow into something that actually ends up becoming life-defining. Well, look forward in
1: Absolutely.
0: The next couple of sessions. I'd like to explore some of what happened for you in those early days as you really gave yourself into the the music production and all that kind of thing. But what would you say to people who are listening in right now who maybe are drawn to singing or playing the drums but can't sing, can't hold time? What would your advice be to people who feel that drawing but really haven't seen the skills develop yet?
1: I think really practically, it's like, you know, you find someone to, I remember when I first wanted to play drums, there was a lovely gentleman who played the drums in my church, and he wasn't a great drummer, but he was able to show me just the basics. So he showed me the basics, and I applied myself, and then, you know, rolled with it from there. So I think you've got to, you know, if you want to sing, get some singing lessons, or if there's someone you know that can sing, get them to show you a few things. I think, you know, we can kind of help mentor each other, and then there's times to specifically get lessons, or, you know, with it, because it's like in anything, whether it's sport or music. I as I got a little bit older, I would start to get a little bit more, you know, I had singing lessons, and, you know, I'd get some, you know, just songwriting lessons even. So, you know, you develop in your skill. But for those out there wanting to get involved, just, you know, talk to someone that you know in church, especially if it's in church world. Say that you want to sing or you want to play and see, you know, there's generally people that will be willing to like mentor you or show you the basics.
0: Church is such a great environment for that, isn't it? And another thing I find in that space, you know, I've got very musical kids. In a past life, I was quite musical myself as well. But it's the factor of the Holy Ghost who was the creative force that helped the artisans make the tabernacle, helped the artisans make the temple. He was there with the singers in those ancient priesthoods.
1: Yeah, there's a real role that music plays and worshippers play in the life of a Christian, and especially, well, we're, you know, getting to the, you know, the church and warfare and different things like that. And but I just love that music opens up your soul. It opens up, you know, it can travel further where words alone sometimes can't go. You put a melody to it and it becomes a soundtrack to your life almost, you know, some of these things. So,
0: yeah, very well said. Hey, Justin, it's time for us to go to a song. This is Can't Get Enough by The Church Will Sing. 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

0: you, Lord. That's Jonathan Traylor and Worship together with Sea of Victory. What a beautiful name medley. You're listening to Sunday Morning Together here on Vision Christian Radio, and our guest co-host this morning is worship pastor Justin Dunford, who spent many of his early years as a Christian artist and performer, doing worship music, writing his own stuff, performing, and in the whole worship scene as really things were taking off in the late 90s and the early 2000s for worship music. Spent some time over in Dallas Theological Seminary amongst the Jonas Brothers.
1: Yeah, that's a true story.
0: That's pretty cool, man. So, you know, we heard from you in the previous conversation piece that you got this inkling to record, and so you went out and you recorded some songs. What happened? How did things progress on for you from that place?
1: Well, and just for anyone that's so the college I went to was called Christ for the Nations in Dallas, Texas, and wasn't overly known in Australia. There's a few people that sort of know, but they're very, very known in America and the Americas for their worship music. They've always they've released live worship albums for 30 odd years. So they have a real and a real missional Bible college. So if you ever get a chance, check them out, because it's a fantastic college. And it really, really helped sort of shape my Christian faith sort of moving through my 20s. But as far as the music, sort of when I came back from America and it was just starting to get sort of more into singing, and sort of probably took a couple of years, my little demo tapes, I'd sing at youth group, you know, and things like that, and make a complete fool of myself. But, you know, as Aussies do, we kind of egg you on and sort of, you know, shoot you down at the same time. But deep down, they were proud, you know, and I needed that little bit of support, I think. So, but 98 was Youth Alive, sort of, I started to sing with Youth Alive, which was always a dream of mine, to sing for Youth Alive. I loved just seeing masses of young people come together and praise and worship, and I wanted to be a part of that. And so at the same time also was, starting to write with a ministry with a guy called David Evans, who was very prominent to the South Australia Youth Alive, and he traveled and did amazing music ministry with through Youth Alive and through schools and youth groups and crusades. Yeah. And so so from probably working alongside him, and I recorded my first EP, and my heart was also to have songs that I could, you know, my friends that would probably never ever come to church would want to listen to. So that was sort of my goal and I was really raw. So I really, you know, I spent money. Probably a bit unwise. He flew a whole band down to Adelaide to record and had a great time, but really had no clue what I was doing. But God was, you know, very kind. And one of the songs got actually some radio traction on just commercial radio. And so that actually opened some doors for me, and also not just here, but overseas. And I went under the name of, because I didn't like my surname, because I didn't think that's not really a, you know, rock starry kind of name.
0: Right.
1: So my middle name's Marks. So I was always Justin Marks, which if you ever, you know, it's funny because it's still, you can find it online, but it's like,
0: it's funny because
1: it feels like an eon ago, you know.
0: Because your surname is Dunford, and there is a very popular artist that's almost exactly that same name.
1: Well, we used to go with Mumford and Sons. I thought maybe you'd call it Dunford and Sons, but it's like, it's just like, nah, it's already taken. So it's Justin Mark there for a while, and then, you know, a few years later, did another EP, and again, I was getting a little bit, you know, a little bit more into wanting to make good quality music, but I still didn't really know how to. I was trying to write for the Christian world, you know, it's like Christian, you know, but also write for my friends. So rather than, you know, so it's just a honing process, you know.
0: Yeah.
1: I got schooled not long after. I got some fantastic advice, not from a Christian guy, but a very well-known man in the music industry.
0: Sure.
1: He used to manage the Rolling Stones, of all people.
0: Wow.
1: And his name was Sam Cutler, and he was in Brisbane, and he heard me, got to listen to my stuff, and he just, I won't say exactly what he said,
0: because
1: we would have to censor it. But what he did say was, he looked at me, didn't know my background, and he just looked at me and just goes, "You just need to write from your heart and write unedited." And it literally just freed me up to write,
0: you know,
1: rather than trying to determine my market, if that makes sense. Just write, and literally my lyrics got better, and just, I was able to express myself, and it's been that journey for the last, rather than trying to determine my market, if that makes sense, just write, and literally my lyrics got better, and just, I was able to express myself.

0: Absolutely. And that's the hard thing is in songwriters, that, you know, our songs are like kids, you know, like you've got to be able to distance yourself a little bit. Especially if you want to write a great song and it can be sometimes, you know, the Lord can give you a song and it'd be 15 minutes. Other times it's a 6 month or a, you know, 3 week process. You know, you just don't, it's the grind that's, but the magic somewhere comes in the perspiration, the inspiration kind of kicks in somewhere there. And it happens every, a little bit differently for every artist, but I find if you can, being true to yourself is probably the real, real key, you know, to opening up your, you know, what you want to sing about.
1: Justin, for all the budding songwriters who would be around Australia listening in right now, what's one piece of advice you'd give?
0: Oh, that's probably, I mean, you got to be yourself. You got to really speak your language. I mean, the moment you know who you are, that's your uniqueness. No one else is you. And you know, that's probably the baseline for me, and yeah. I come across people all the time that don't quite know who they are, and that's okay. I think you get to a process where you filter out some things, and then, you know, you'll sing something one day, you'll write something, you go, oh my gosh, that's exactly me. That's what I wanted to say. That's what how I wanted it to, and I think there is a little bit of process in the artistry, and there might be some prodigies that can just nail it, you know, maybe very early on, but I find most people, even people that have done very well, you know, it's just grinding away. But knowing who you are is so pivotal to what, because that's, you can bring to this world what no one else can, and that's a God gifted, you know, that he's given us all, you know, in to some capacity. So,
1: yeah, brilliant, you know. Brilliant thought there, mate. It's time for us to go to a song. This is Lion and the Lamb, talking about great songs.
0: Excellent.
1: By Big Daddy Weave. 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

0: And that's Big Daddy Weave with The Lion and the Lamb. You're listening to Sunday Morning Together here on Vision Christian Radio. I'm Tosh Sturgis, your host, and our guest co-host today is worship pastor Justin Dunford, who's sharing with us about his journey as a songwriter, both in the Christian world and having some success. Justin, you were telling us earlier about an EP that you did, that your first EP started to get some traction on radio. How did that all pan out for you?
1: In the end, not very well. Okay. But it was good. It was the very, very short version is American Record Company picked it up, and I was on a label with like Brian Johnson from, and then Dickie Betts and the Allman Brothers. So it was, they had been promoted, and I was going to release all this music. And there's about 2 years of back and forth and contracts. And then after the 2 years, it all just like literally just disappeared.
0: Okay.
1: And I was just a young fella. I was pretty, because I thought that was my, kind of my ticket, you know.
0: Yeah, so, you're gonna sail off into the sunset.
1: Yeah, well, you know, it's, and I just thought that's gonna happen, you know. But, at the time I was devastated, you know. I was really broken by it all because I didn't know what to do after that, and you know, I had lost a fair bit of stuff through that, and including the masters of one of my albums, which is another story in itself, which is you know, but. At the same time, I think God saved me, you know, probably from myself.
0: Wow.
1: You know, and I had a lot to learn. And I think when I look back, I go, oh, wow, I wasn't ready for whatever doors may have opened. So the gift was I had a couple of great friends that I was writing songs with here in Brisbane that I'm still writing with today.
0: Amazing.
1: So it's been like, and so they're both phenomenal guitarists. And so, one of them, a friend, one of my best mates, Troy, and another guy, Phil. But Troy, we created a band not long after, years ago, called Artisan Kin. So we've been writing for 25 years, and we wrote just all these songs, and we're still releasing music, sort of, you know, the stuff
0: online. That's very
1: cool.
0: Very cool.
1: And my friend Phil, we've been writing, and Phil, if you remember a Christian band called Beanbag.
0: Oh, who doesn't remember
1: Phil
0: Beanbag?
1: Phil is phenomenal. Like, he's, yeah. And both Troy and Phil are phenomenal friends, and like world-class musicians. And so my privilege has been to be all right with these guys for 25 years, you know. So there's music to be released still yet with both of those guys. Artisan Kid was the main stuff in which we still, you know, and that was a real heart. It's a real passion thing, like to be able to play with your friends and to be able to make a difference with your music. That was kind of my whole aim. And, yeah, again, we had some moments of where it looked like things are going to really take off, and got a couple of songs onto a movies and things like that. It just, where you thought, okay, things are going to sort of happen, and then it would like literally just tank and just like disappear into the abyss. And I'm like, and I just wonder whether maybe sometimes God was sort of saying, what's your focus on, Justin? Is it just your trust in? Is it?
0: Wow.
1: And I thought, mate, I don't want to be famous or rich or successful. I just want to play for people. I want to, and just do it at a really good level. I want to, that was sort of the, and that, maybe that'll occur in the future. I don't know, but I feel like that desire's a lot less, in the sense of maybe because I thought it defined me. Like, you know, I thought I'm not someone unless I've maybe got a Grammy Award or got an ARIA Award, or and which I could care less about that stuff now. I just want to make music and write music that really connects with people, and that whole becomes a soundtrack of their life. If it can kind of make some sort of an impression upon them, I think music's such a powerful tool and a powerful medium that we have available to us. You know,
0: it is such a powerful form of communicating ideas and passion.
1: Yep.
0: A few words and a few, you know, tonal suggestions can convey much, much more than a spoken word for an hour can.
1: Absolutely.
0: And in that space, Justin, do you find that there's a tension in the Christian world about the kind of music that's expected from people who love Jesus and are creating music? Is there an expectation that you would only perform or create a certain type of music?
1: And I wonder if it's lessened, but I feel like some years back there was a big tension because I'd say I'm a singer, I'm a songwriter, and I'm, you know, I'm releasing an album. People would say, was that a Christian album? Was that a non-Christian album? I'm like, what does that mean? You know, and yet some of my favorite artists were Christians that were out in the mainstream just making great music.
0: Yes.
1: And so I found it hard a little bit to reconcile, and probably the smart people back then were just doing their thing and being true to themselves, where I was probably a bit of a people pleaser. I wanted to write music that would be for the for the Christian audience, yeah. But also one of the right songs for my friends, like we were saying earlier, that would never darken the doors of a church or a, so that was my particular journey, and I'm a lot more at peace at where I think God's, I think most artists have a distinct sense of who their audience is, and for me, I have two distinct sort of worlds of music that I operate in and that I enjoy, and I'm very passionate about, to be honest with you. So,
0: yeah.
1: When I was growing up, any Australian singer probably got influenced by a guy like John Farnham and I love his voice, and he's, so iconic in Australia. And I thought, man, imagine you could bring that to the Christian world, or that type of, but just there are certain singers and artists that kind of help define you. But there's obviously some amazing, let's see what King and Country are doing, and Aussies in America doing phenomenal things and releasing great, credible music. And there's I think there's different paths that for people can take, that's whatever style you like or you enjoy, that's if it's true to you, I think you're going to communicate that better. And I probably maybe in the past just complicated that a little bit. Just
0: well, here's believing, we should actually pray for you that as time goes on, sure. God's going to take that gift and take it forward. Justin, thanks for sharing your story with us and, the journey of your open heart with God. I mean, it takes a lot of honesty to say what you said there. Maybe God was protecting you. It's a big thing that you've shared with us, mate. So thanks so much. And as you're listening in right now, get ready, because as we go to this song, you're going to hear the best 5-minute sermon that you'll have heard all Sunday morning long. Gosh. As coming up in just a moment's time, but we're going to a song right now. This is Awake, Awake, O Zion by Heart of Worship. You're listening to Sunday Morning Together here on Vision.

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1: Philippians 4 verse 4 says, "Rejoice in the Lord always. I will say it again, rejoice." That's from Philippians 4 verse 4.
0: Join us in memorizing scripture together. 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